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when you look at somebody else in their eyes and you see pain, you recognize that pain in your own eyes because of the circumstances that you've walked through. And a song like Relate, that's what it's saying. What does it look like to have compassion and empathy? And, you know, I liken it to a young child who has that lovey or that toy that they absolutely adore. And when that toy or that lovey is taken from them, you can see the just absolute devastation in their eyes. You know, as parents, it's very easy for you to go and, well, I'll just go buy another one. I'll give it to you. You know, we'll just go do that. But you very quickly realize to that child that that lovey, that toy, they had gone on adventures with that toy. They had gone on and they became their greatest friend. And so in some cases, when you just kind of say, just get over it, it actually doesn't work. But when you realize and you look at that child with the eyes of, wait a second, my heart's been crushed before. I've had this pain before in my life. You very, very quickly realize that you can relate to that child. That's what it's saying. I see pain in that other, my friend's eyes, and I've walked through that, and it was difficult. And so I feel for you. I have compassion and I have empathy.

0: about you, Cassie? What do you like about 105.1?
1: I think the first time I turned it on was to hear Dad talking, which was really nice to hear him on the radio. But also the music is very up to date. Mm-hmm. It wasn't like turning on some Christian radio where you think, oh gosh, it's very contemporary and easy to listen to. I enjoyed the parenting spot, I think it's called, or something like that. That was really interesting because to get a Christian perspective on raising kids is, you know, a great thing too, which you can't find anywhere.

0: 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I was in pastoral ministry for 45 years. 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

0: to 70% of cats infected were actually dying from the disease. In contrast to dogs, their immune system seems to cope really well with it.
1: The public are urged to avoid touching any sick or injured birds. A Christian broadcaster is sending a message to South Africans that the gospel is the answer to their illegal migrant concerns. Hundreds of thousands recently marched through the streets, calling for millions of illegal migrants from surrounding countries to leave South Africa. Anthony Barkhuizen from TWR told Mission Network News the crisis is caused by 30% unemployment and the solution can be found in faith.
2: Because once they start believing and living the word of God, to love one another, love your neighbor as you love yourself, and treat each other with love, dignity, and respect. Pray for peace for South Africa. Pray for Jesus in Africa. Africa needs Jesus. Pray for Jesus to reveal himself to his people here in Africa.
1: Hundreds of thousands of illegal residents have already left. Alex Demonor has suffered what he's described as a gut-wrenching loss, bowing out in the fourth round of Wimbledon. The Aussie going down to French Open runner-up Flavio Cabolli in straight sets. Demonor admits he has doubted himself after struggling to crack the next step in his career.
3: It breaks me inside. That's the reality of it. Many, many hours gets put into my craft.
1: Demonor has announced he'll take an extended break from tennis. That's the latest Vision National News. I'm Naomi Millam.
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1: If you ever come across a broken pot or plate, you will know that you can actually see what it was before it was smashed. 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This is not a bad way of thinking about humanity. God's original purpose for humanity was to live unbroken lives, but history demonstrates that humanity has not been able to live up to this. Like a smashed pot, we are a poor reflection of our original state. Looking closely, you will see our original state. Humanity is spiritual. We long for more in life. It's not enough for us to just go through the motions of living. We ask questions of purpose and meaning and of the future. Why do we do this? Because this is how we were designed. Like a broken pot, we struggle to hold life together and we wonder why it's so hard. Turn to God today and discover afresh the life that you are designed for.
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8: Hey friends, it's Natalie Lane, and this is a story behind my song called The Long Way. I was just struck recently by the fact that so much of our lives are marked by waiting. We're always waiting for something, praying for something, praying for a miracle to come. And I believe we serve a God of miracles who can do a miracle in a moment. And sometimes he does it in a moment. But sometimes he takes us along these back roads to get to the miracle. And we wonder why it's taking so long. I used to think it was cruel of God to take us on those back roads and make it take longer than it could. But the longer I walk with him, I realize that maybe it's the kindness of God that takes us along those back roads sometimes, because we get to see things out there that we never would have seen. We get to know him in a way we never would have known him. So by the time we get to the destination, the thing we care about the most is actually not the destination, but it's knowing the Lord and the gift of his presence. I'm the

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0: Back to Genesis with Dr. John Morris, scientist and author with the Institute for Creation Research. Dr. Morris, before the fall of man, did animals suffer?
1: Chris, the Bible says at the end of creation week, things were very good. Things would live forever with no pain or death. With Adam's sin came the wages of sin. But evolutionists believe that animals lived and died long ago. In fact, the dinosaurs went extinct before man even got here. And yet some of them lived with great pain. A recent discovery of a T-Rex fossil shows this. This dinosaur was quite old when it died. Earlier, it had suffered a broken leg and broken ribs, which had healed. It lived in terrible pain. Now, I don't think that this pain is the result of creation. It's the result of sin. It's certainly not very good, as God pronounced His completed creation back in Genesis.
0: Thanks, Dr. Morris. For more on creation, visit our website at www.icr.org.
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3: In this bulletin, China's actions in the Pacific rebuked, and in sport tennis. With the details, I'm Naomi Millen. The federal government maintains China's missile test launch is destabilizing for the region. Beijing fired a nuclear-capable projectile into the Pacific Ocean yesterday, just hours after Australia struck a new defense treaty with Fiji. China claims the activity was part of a routine training exercise and was done in accordance with international law. Defence Minister Richard Marles says it's a stark reminder of why we need to be prepared.
4: That's why you see us very much increasing our own defence capability, but also working very closely with our neighbours and our partners immediately around our borders.
3: The United States says it's concerned by China's rapid nuclear weapons build-up. The US argues yesterday's launch undermines global efforts to prevent nuclear proliferation and is urging China to participate in meaningful arms control. The PM has touched down in the Solomon Islands as he continues his diplomatic push in the Pacific. Anthony Albanese will meet with his counterpart Matthew Wale to begin negotiations on a new security treaty. The Australian Christian Lobby is stepping up its campaign against a human rights bill that's been introduced to the New South Wales Parliament, even though a vote is unlikely before a state election next March. The ACL's State Director, Joshua Rowe, says the proposed law poses some serious concerns. He told Vision Radio there are more effective alternatives.
5: We think there's other better ways to do it that are more accountable, i.e. targeted legislation that actually protects rights individually and considers them through the legislative or the parliamentary process, as opposed to a human rights commission, which is not accountable to the people and can kind of form and change what human rights are according to their political narrative.
3: Mr. Rowe doesn't believe the Labor government will allow a vote on the bill before the election. The man who broke into and climbed one tower of Melbourne's Bolte Bridge, spray-painting graffiti, is staying put as traffic chaos continues below. An extensive police and emergency services operation continues. Nine News reporter Gillian Lanturis says it looks like it will take a few more hours to resolve.
6: He's calling for lowered taxes. He now wants a peanut butter and jelly sandwich and he wants a glass of milk or he's not coming down. Three boats here are waiting on standby. Mike, a paramedic, an ambulance, and then just some uniformed members here on the ground as well.
3: Police have appealed for members of the public to stop flying drones in the area. New rules have been introduced in Indonesia targeting social media influencers who travel to the country on tourist visas. Australian content creators are being warned to make sure they have a working visa. Anyone who posts content online for revenue payment or sponsorship while on a tourist visa is in breach of their conditions. British wildcard Arthur Ferry has defeated Grigor Dimitrov to continue his stunning run at Wimbledon. He won a five-set thriller in his first appearance on centre court. The 23-year-old says he's thrilled with his resilience on court so far.
7: Yeah, I'm really proud of how I'm my behaviour on court, not just not complaining or not having any signs of anger, but more just how I'm fighting back and staying in matches.
3: Meantime, Aussie Alex de Minaur has bowed out and announced he'll be stepping back from tennis for an extended break. That's the latest Vision National News. I'm Naomi Millam.
0: Here are some life-giving words for you. 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

0: light of Jesus is not only a concept, it's a tangible substance we can apply to those dark recesses of our souls where the cleanup needs to happen. How many of us have a spare room? What goes on in that spare room is not usually on open display for visitors, right? And who would even consider entering the scary spare room without turning on the light? In the light, you find treasures you forgot you had. And also in the light, you may find boxes and items varying from unsorted to unsavoury. Our heart has many rooms, and it is easy to close the door on those not for visitors areas. But the Holy Spirit is not a visitor, and He already knows what happens in the dark. The light of Jesus is powerful for exposing and enabling us to see with spiritual clarity. Psalm 36 verse 9 says, "In your light we see light." Let the light separate you from the darkness and open those prison doors to set your captive free in all areas needing release. I pray for courage to let Jesus turn that light on. From meat pots, manna, and a merciful God, exchanging the wilderness for promise. By Katie Meadows.
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This is Ann Wilson, and this is the story behind my song, My Jesus. A few years ago, I went through a season of tragedy. My older brother, Jacob, who was my best friend and someone I looked up to in every way, lost his life in a car accident at the age of 23. I can remember that night so vividly. Police officers were standing at the front door, and I knew at that moment that something had gone wrong. I walked into the living room, and I saw my parents were in complete and total despair. That night, I heard God's voice so clear, and he spoke to me for the first time. He said, "Anne, are you going to trust me or not?" I answered, "Jesus, I trust you." In an instant, Jesus lifted the heavy weight off and told me that he would give me everything I would need to get through this. Journaling became part of my healing process. Jesus began to show me that he was a personal God. Before I knew it, I had also started turning those journal entries into songs. As I was writing one day, I looked back into my journal and realized that I never wrote just Jesus, God, or Lord. I always wrote my Jesus, and that's what inspired me to write this song. When people hear this song, I want them to feel that Jesus is personal. And while our stories may look different, the same Jesus that I call my Jesus can be your Jesus too.

0: You, our listeners, say, I love it when the artists talk about their song. So I thought I'd take that a bit further. I'm Alida Robinson, and each Wednesday morning, I'll be musically speaking about our artists, their lives, their music, new release albums, interviews with the artists, and much more. 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

0: Why are we unique? This is Ken Ham, the CEO of the ministry behind the Answers Bible Curriculum for Homeschool. All this week, we've been looking at a biblical view of technology, and technology is becoming quite amazing. Artificial intelligence is seemingly the way of the future. It can do so many things faster and better than a human. Now, does this mean humans are becoming insignificant or that we aren't unique? Not at all. You see, it's not our intellect or our problem-solving abilities that set us apart from the rest of God's creation. We've been made in the image of God. That's what gives us value. We're unique because we bear the image of the Creator. And we are of such value that God sent His Son to die for us.
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2: In this bulletin, Pacific nations rebuke China's actions and a miscommunication between the royal family. With more, I'm Naomi Millam. Questions are being raised after Beijing fired a nuclear-capable projectile into the Pacific Ocean yesterday. Taiwan has released the flight path of the weapon, showing it landed in the ocean around 1,000 kilometres northeast of the Solomon Islands. Intelligent Risk's Chief Executive Neil Fergus says the warning time for the dispatch is causing a stir among neighbouring countries.
3: It was somewhere between 2 hours and 90 minutes. The Japanese have been adamant they only had 90 minutes warning. That's outrageous. I'm not aware that the government has specified the time. They have said it was indecent in terms of the brevity.
2: The Australian government and opposition have both condemned China's actions. Suburbs with more owner-occupied homes recorded stronger long-term capital growth in the last 16 years. Cotality analysis shows units in investor-heavy suburbs gained just 65% in value. Similar properties in owner-occupied areas grew by 99%. Travellers are being offered free interstate flights to Alice Springs in a bid to boost tourism to Central Australia. The Fly Free to Alice initiative is running between January and August next year. CEO of Tourism Central Australia, Daniel Roachford, says it's a beautiful part of the world, but tough for people to get to.
4: We do appreciate we're in the middle of Australia, and it costs for both people to fly here and to drive here, and, you know, we're looking at ways to make that easier.
2: Eligible travellers must stay in the town for at least two nights. Prince Harry has arrived in the UK, but he's been told he can't stay at Buckingham Palace. Royal editor Russell Myers has told Channel 9 there's been a miscommunication.
5: First of all, we heard from Harry's spokesman saying that he was due in the UK today and he would be taking up that offer of residence in Buckingham Palace. And just minutes later, we had a statement from Buckingham Palace saying, no, that wasn't the case. He had not got back in touch with them in time.
2: At least 15 Christian towns in southern Lebanon have refuted a claim by Israeli Prime Minister Benjamin Netanyahu that some Christian communities had asked to be annexed to Israel in order to be protected from Hezbollah. Mr. Netanyahu didn't identify which villages had sought to be part of Israel. Many Christians in southern Lebanon have ignored Israeli orders to evacuate their towns. And US Vice President J.D. Vance has written a book in which he argues Christianity is a unifying force for his nation. His new memoir, titled Communion, blames secularism for social strife and proposes faith as a solution. Mr. Vance told the Washington Post that a more Christian America would also be a more peaceful and tolerant one. He observed that the United States is becoming more divided against itself because of its decline in religious belief. Alexandra Iala and Alex de Minaur have both lost fourth-round matches at Wimbledon. Craig Gabriel reports.
6: A round after disposing of title holder Iga Swiatek, Alexandra Iala's Wimbledon dream has come crashing down at the hands of Jasmine Paolini, who 2 years ago was a finalist at Wimbledon. Paolini, who remains the only Italian woman to reach the final here, closed out the match 6-4, 4-6, 6-3. She'll play Marta Kostyuk. And in the men's, Alex de Minaur is out, stopped by yet another Italian, Flavio Cobolli, 7-5, 7-6, 6-3. De Minaur will be ruining the chances he failed to capitalise on.
2: And in rugby league, Blues bench player Ethan Strange has been passed fit for tomorrow's State of Origin decider. That's the latest Vision National News. I'm Naomi Millam.
7: 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Psalm 145, 8. 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

0: Are you a Christian, by any chance?
1: Very much so.
0: Like, why is that exactly?
1: Well, Jesus saved my life. I'm a sinner, gave my life to Christ, most important decision I ever made.
0: So you believe the Bible is real?
1: Yes, like, I believe the Bible is true and real.
2: Three brothers in a fire, willing to die for their faith. But you were with them in the fire, and they walked out the next day.
1: Christ called us to be salt and light. We as Christians should change the environment that we come in contact with. That's what salt and light do.
3: You know why I like him? Because he hasn't made the mistake of elevating politics over faith in Christ.
2: So what's

The hour is at hand in which we need to become biblically literate. The hour is at hand in which we need to stand on the rock, which is firm, that we call Jesus Christ. Now is the time to become bold for our faith.

0: not let this allow you to live in fear.
1: We've never seen the church this crowd. I mean, there's standing room only. There's

0: how do you want to be remembered?
1: If I die?
0: Everything just goes away. How would you, if you could be associated with one thing, how would you want to be remembered?
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1: I want to be remembered for courage for my faith. That would be the most important thing. Most important thing is my faith in my life.
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Hey, this is Ed from We the Kingdom, and the story behind our single, Child of Love, is that I was indeed walking the wayside. I was running so hard from God. I was chasing that high life, you know, just looking for anything to numb the pain inside of me. And through addiction and all manner of things that I was hiding behind, God met me, and he came in the midst of all that crazy mess, and he told me that he loved me, and he showed me that I was indeed a child of love. And it turned my life around, and I'm so grateful.

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1: A medical discovery that will make your skin crawl. It's next on today's Creation Moment. And now, here's our Creation Moments host, Ian Taylor.
2: For thousands of years, man has applied a huge variety of things to his skin to help injuries heal. By trial and error, he has come up with ointments to keep injured skin moist to assist the natural healing process. Antibiotics were eventually added to these ointments. But until recently, no one has been able to actually increase the rate at which skin naturally heals. That has now changed. Epidermal growth factor is one of the chemicals that God created to help keep the body in working order. Researchers learned how to copy the chemicals responsible, and tests have shown that application of the man-made epidermal growth factor can speed the rate at which wounds heal. Studies show that wounds on which epidermal growth factor is used heal about a day and a half faster than normal. That might not seem like much, but when burn victims need many skin grafts, epidermal growth factor could mean the difference between life and death. While all this knowledge of the chemistry of biology, one would naturally assume that man should be able to develop better healing agents than mindless evolutionary processes. But of course, man is not emulating mindless evolutionary processes, but the work of the Creator God himself. The creator of natural epidermal growth factor had the original wisdom to design it and include it in our physiology.
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0: Joshua shares what taking drugs did for his life.
1: Tore it apart bit by bit. Like, the drugs are smart. I thought I was smarter, and you know, I can deal with losing this bit of money or losing that, or not paying rent this week or not eating this week. And slowly, bit by bit, the drugs are smarter, you know, and they take, it took everything, you know, from me. And it's not like, not even possessions. Like, if you look deeper into that, it took emotions. I turned into this rageful, revengeful, not caring. Like, I was selling drugs to anyone and everyone, and forcing them into my friends, because if they weren't taking drugs, I wasn't selling drugs. And if I wasn't selling drugs, I wasn't having money to be able to buy drugs.
0: What I see today is a guy who's got a fantastic job. Mm. You're getting married, right?
1: Yeah, I am. Yeah.
0: What has changed? Why has that happened?
1: I just found Jesus, man.
0: Really?
1: Yeah.
0: If you need help beating an addiction, call the Salvos on 13 Salvos.
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3: In this bulletin, the Prime Minister meets with his Solomon Islands counterpart and anticipation building ahead of Origin 3. Good afternoon, I'm Jaden James. The Prime Minister has received a red carpet welcome in the Solomon Islands. Anthony Albanese has held bilateral talks with his Solomon's counterpart, Matthew Wale. Australia and the tiny Pacific island are working on a treaty to enhance security and economic cooperation. Mr. Albanese says the deal will bring both countries closer.
4: As we celebrate the past, we look forward to the future. A future with a stronger, peaceful and more prosperous Solomon Islands. As you continue your journey, we also look to our own shared future.
3: Today marks the 48th anniversary of Solomon Islands' independence from British rule. Western Australian locals in the Secret Harbour area will head back to the polls only 16 months after the last state election. Paul Papalia's resignation yesterday for personal reasons has sparked a by-election in the strongly held Labor seat. Premier Roger Cook says it's a unique situation.
5: By-elections throw up candidates, they throw up issues which wouldn't ordinarily be so highlighted in a broader election. And the question we'll be asking is, who is delivering for Western Australia? You know, we look at the people who might oppose us. They've not delivered for WA. They're not in a position to deliver for WA.
3: The election is expected to be hotly contested, with One Nation and the Liberals targeting the seat. AFL great Tony Modra has left hospital to continue his recovery at home after a single vehicle crash in South Australia last month. In a statement, Modra says he is only now starting to wrap his head around the incredible amount of support he and his family have received. He says he remains deeply grateful to the members of the public who gave him vital first aid until ambulance crews arrived. More than 300 Volvo hybrid SUVs have been recalled over a manufacturing defect. Officials warn the high-voltage batteries can overheat and trigger a vehicle fire when fully charged. Owners are being urged to stop charging their cars immediately and contact a dealership to book a free repair. Overseas, China has freed a prominent pastor who had been held in detention since being arrested 8 months ago. Zion Church pastor Ezra Jin Mingri arrived in Los Angeles at the weekend. He and 17 other members of the major underground church were charged with illegally using information networks. 8 of them are still in jail. President Donald Trump had asked President Xi Jinping to release Pastor Jin during their Beijing summit in May. There is no sign of jailed Hong Kong Christian businessman Jimmy Lai being freed after his case was also raised. For the first time in nearly 2,000 years, Jewish authorities are carrying out major conservation work at the Tomb of the Patriarchs, Judaism's second holiest site after the Temple Mount. The Hebron landmark is the biblical burial site of Abraham and Sarah, Isaac and Rebekah, and Jacob and Leah. In sport, just one sleep to go before the State of Origin decider in Brisbane. Lachlan Gray explains.
6: The anticipation is building ahead of a sellout at Suncorp Stadium, Queensland defending the State of Origin Shield on home soil against a New South Wales side that has won its past two games in enemy territory. Billy Slater's side hasn't tasted a win in Brisbane since 2023, falling short in the 2024 decider and last year's series opener. But it's not just the Maroons chasing success either. Pubs and clubs looking to cash in on the Wednesday crowds. Queensland great Billy Moore is calling on the team buses to once again roll down Caxton Street and give spectators a chance to wish their heroes well. The action kicks off 8 o'clock tomorrow night at the Cauldron.
3: Lachlan Gray reporting. And at the FIFA World Cup, Belgium have eliminated the United States with a thumping 4-1 win. That's the latest Vision National News. I'm Jaden James.
7: Here are some life-giving words for you. 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He is merciful in all his acts. He helps those who are in trouble. He lifts those who have fallen. Psalm 145, 13. Life-giving words for you. 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

0: Here's Shout It Out with Rosanna Palmer.
1: As a man thinks in his heart, so is he. Our lives go in the way of our thoughts. We have to renew our minds to the fact that God's will for us is good and acceptable and perfect. It's time to renovate our minds, restore it to its original state. Our answer is to take the limits off our wrong thinking. The way we think directs the course of our life. We need to change our thinking, change our mindset, take the limits off God. He shows no partiality. He shows no favoritism. God's love and grace are available for everyone and can be received by everyone. God wants to do miraculous things in everyone's life. He does not make inferior people. We all have something that God wants to accomplish through us. Most of us are bought into the lie that there is nothing special about us. The truth is that we are all unique and can do something that no one else can. Jeremiah 29:11 says, "For I know the thoughts that I think toward you, says the Lord, thoughts of peace and not of evil, to give you a future and a hope." You must believe that God wants good things for you and has a plan for your life. Don't limit God. This is Rosanna Palmer.
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to me. Hey, this is Rhett Walker, and this is the story behind my song, Good to Me. I don't know about you, but for me, it's easy to focus on the failure of something, or maybe something didn't pan out the way I expected it to. So I wanted to write a song that was a reminder for me as I'm driving down the road, sitting in that anxiety or stress from maybe something not going the way I hoped it to be, or when I wake up in the morning and just a reminder of who God is in all these scenarios. And I said to myself, man, in the midst of everything, the chaos of this world, my entire life, maybe there were things that I expected it to turn out differently. But in the grand scheme of things, God has only been good to me. In the valleys, on the mountaintops, through every season of life, He has always been right there and good to me.

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0: Hello, this is David Evans from Heart and Soul, the music of the church throughout the ages. 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

This is Hannah Gregory bringing you a Mother's Union Weekly Reflection. This week's scripture comes from Luke 22, verse 61. The Lord turned and looked straight at Peter. The name Peter means rock, the rock you can rely on. But when Peter is put to the test, he was weak. He had sworn to stay with Jesus, but now three times he disowns Jesus and refuses to stand by him. It must have been awful for Peter to know that Jesus, fully aware of Peter's sin, had turned to look at him. No wonder he went outside and wept. And yet, after the resurrection, Peter is forgiven and restored. It is not surprising that having been treated with such love, he becomes the one leading apostle and even gives up his life for the sake of the Lord. This is the power of repentance and forgiveness, blessed by the Spirit of God. I wonder, are you like Peter? For we are all forgiven and restored if we come to Jesus and ask. Let us pray. Almighty God, we thank you for the 150 years of Mothers Union with over 4 million members in 84 countries worldwide. We especially give thanks for the vision of Mary Sumner in bringing women together who trust in you to support one another and strengthen marriage and Christian family life. Lord of all, we pray for us and our churches here in Bendigo. Help us to ask for the forgiveness when we've done wrong and to be a people who can forgive the sins of others. Help us to serve you in any way we can. In Jesus' name we pray. Amen.

0: Did you know that your DNA contains more mistakes than your parents' DNA? Which has more mistakes than their parents' DNA, which has more mistakes than their parents, which has... Well, you get the point. Mistakes are caused by mutations, copying errors when DNA is replicated. A conservative estimate says that 100 to 300 new mutations occur in human reproductive cells per individual per generation. That's a lot of mistakes. And it's increasing so fast, there's no way humans have been evolving for millions of years. Our genetic code would be so burdened with mutations, we'd be extinct. Mankind was created about 6,000 years ago with a perfect genome. It wasn't until after sin entered the world that mutations began to corrupt our DNA. And I believe the Lord will return long before our genetic code meets its end. I'm David Reeves. Truly, the heavens declare the glory of God.
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4: In this bulletin, a historic NRL broadcasting deal secured and the government concerned by China's actions in the Pacific. With more, I'm Jaden James. The NRL is officially Australia's most valuable sporting code. The Australian Rugby League Commission has confirmed a $5.3 billion agreement with Nine and Foxtel, which sees the companies retain NRL broadcasting rights until 2034. ARL Commission Chairman Peter Vlandis has thanked everyone involved in the game for their hard work helping grow the NRL.
5: And we are now the most viewed program in Australia and in the Pacific. Don't listen to what other people tell you, especially some down south. We are the number one viewed sport in Australia.
4: It's broken the record set by the AFL's most recent agreement worth $4.5 billion. The government maintains China's launch of a nuclear-capable missile is destabilising for the region. Nelson Scott has the details.
6: Australia has struck an historic defence treaty with Fiji, aimed at preventing China from expanding its military influence in the region. Yet, hours after it was signed, Beijing test-fired a nuclear-capable missile carrying a dummy warhead into the Pacific Ocean. China maintains the activity was part of a routine training exercise and was done in accordance with international law. But Defence Minister Richard Miles argues Beijing is engaging in a significant military build-up.
7: All of that is very concerning and deeply destabilising.
6: Opposition leader Angus Taylor says we need a South Pacific free of Chinese influence.
8: This was a provocation, intimidation, and it is unwelcome.
6: The US says it's concerned by Beijing's rapid nuclear weapons build-up, arguing it undermines non-proliferation efforts.
4: Nelson Scott reporting. Overseas, despite an Ebola emergency, hundreds of Christians in the Democratic Republic of the Congo are still being murdered by Islamic extremists every month. Todd Nettleton from Voice of the Martyrs says the brutal attacks seeks to spread fear in Christian communities to force them to convert to Islam. He revealed to Mission Network News the primary group behind the killings.
9: The Islamic State Central Africa Province, which is the Islamic State branch active in the DRC, they would talk about setting up a caliphate. And once the Islamists control the territory, the Christians are given the choice to convert and become Muslims. There is an element of wanting to inspire fear.
4: Mr. Nelton is amazed at how many Christians would rather die than renounce their faith. And back home, a Persian cat has survived 4 hours trapped in a household clothes dryer tumbling at high heat. Minam jumped into his Melbourne owner's dryer after the door was left open for just a few moments while drying a doona. Vet Susanna Televsky, who treated him for burns and severe dehydration, says it's fortunate he's alive.
10: He actually got away with it relatively unscathed, and that's, we don't usually see anything like that. When you're doing your laundry, make sure all of your kitties are accounted for. This could have been a tragic outcome. Yeah.
4: The cat also had a pre-existing heart condition. In tennis, a shattered Alex de Minaur has described his loss at Wimbledon as one of the most hurtful of his career. The Aussie has been knocked out in the fourth round by French Open runner-up Flavio Cabolli. There's now no Australians left in singles action. And Belgium will take on Spain in the World Cup quarterfinals after knocking USA out of the competition 4-1. This leaves none of the FIFA co-hosts, USA, Canada or Mexico, playing in the competition. Earlier, Spain defeated Portugal 1-0, ending Cristiano Ronaldo's World Cup career and prompting the Portugal manager, Roberto Martinez, quitting. That's the latest Vision National News. I'm Jaden James.
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13: Words to live by. Now, when someone gossips about you or starts spreading things that aren't true at work or at school, wherever you are, one of the things that our human brain naturally defaults to is wanting to fight back. In the Bible, it gives us a different way to go about it. In Luke chapter 6 and verse 28, Jesus said, "Ask God to bless anyone who curses you and pray for everyone who is cruel to you." Jesus is teaching a different response: to bless those who hurt us, to pray for those who mistreat us, and really, it's about refusing to let someone else's actions determine your character.
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13: All right, welcome to the show. Happy Tuesday. So glad you could be a part of the daily. We got plenty to cover off on the show. Brand new music from Bodie and Sarah Reeves to tell you about, plus Tauren Wells recorded a live album earlier on this year in February, and he's finally, now that it's all ready, announced when he plans on releasing it. And we've still got a little while to wait, but we've got all the details for you at the news desk. Toby Mac is our artist of the week. He just recently dropped the guest list edition of his latest album, Heaven on My Mind, turning all of the original songs into huge superstar collabs. And we've got the song that he teamed up with Forrest Frank. Imagine that, Toby and Forrest on the same song together. We'll dive into this one a little bit later on in the show. But next, you'd probably be familiar with that saying that it takes a village to raise a child. Parenting expert Sharon Witt's going to be here with us in the studio talking about the very important role that grandparents in particular, but the wider support circle of important people can have in your child's life growing up. We're going to talk about this next at the Daily.

0: Hey, you are tuned in to The Daily. Always great to have you here. Now, my next guest has wandered into the studio. She's an author, she's a teacher, she's a parenting expert, Sharon Witt. Welcome back to The Daily, my friend.
1: Hey, Cam. I'm very happy to be here. You forgot my other one.
0: No, I'd saved it because it leads us in perfectly to what we're going to be talking about. You are also a grandparent. So, firstly, how are you finding that?
1: I am absolutely loving it. Yes, my beautiful granddaughters are 6 months and nearly two.
0: Yeah. So we want to talk about that and the role that the grandparents and special extended family members play in a child's life.
1: Yeah. Look, I want to talk about that because grandparents, special adults, whether they be aunties, uncles, family friends, neighbours or mentors, they play such a powerful role in our child's lives, and often in, you know, a world that can feel like a lot of pressure, and especially on parents, I think it's great if they've got someone else they can turn to.
0: So from a parenting point of view, let's look at it through the lens of a parent. Why do we want to be able to give our kids a wider community of expertise and support?
1: Yeah, well, I think it's important that we aren't the be-all, end-all. And sometimes, as you said before, our kids might not want to talk to us about something. So I've got a few key points. First of all, they offer a different kind of listening space. So, you know, sometimes your parents don't know everything. And sometimes a young person might just feel they can open up to someone else who isn't their parent. For example, they might... A teenager might feel more comfortable talking to a grandparent about some friendship struggles, knowing they're going to be heard without immediate discipline or worry. So sometimes the grandparents can act as, you know, a bit of a buffer.
0: Yeah.
1: Maybe it's an issue to do with their parents and they want to talk to the grandparents about it. Also, it can help strengthen a child's sense of identity and belonging. So grandparents in particular can help pass down family stories, traditions and values, sharing, you know, some ideas about their own childhood. So it kind of builds that identity as well, especially if they're a relative. They can also provide emotional backup and stability. So when life gets messy, as it often does, having other trusted adults creates kind of this safety net. And I know that when I was raising my own young people, having that safety net of some of their friends' parents were kind of like other adults in their lives, and so they maybe would pick up a bit of slack if something was going on for us and I wasn't able to pick them up from somewhere. So actually having those adults that were kind of, you know, fed into their lives a little bit too. They also bring a fresh perspective and life wisdom. So when we have different generations and different experiences, other people, other adults will have different ways of seeing the world. So it's important that we can share some of our own ideas and perspectives, because our parents, as the main kind of adults in our kids' lives, are going to have different perspectives that other people might. So that's another reason. And also, I love this, it just gives parents valuable support and breathing space. When you've got other people in your corner, I know that when my kids were growing up, when they were teenagers, and, you know, my husband was unwell and was in hospital a lot, I needed that, you know, that safety around me and other trusted adults to be that buffer, I guess, for my kids. So it's important that, and also for people listening who may not have children or may not be grandparents, just remember that you can be a really good role model and a mentor in a young person's life. You don't actually have to have kids yourself, but actually just know that you are really important and valued.
0: Yeah, that's a really good reminder. The Daily's parenting expert, Sharon Witt, thanks for talking us through this one, my friend. We'll talk to you next week.
1: See you next week. Thanks, Cam.
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3: Hey, tune into The Daily. 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
5: Good afternoon. In stories making news, the Prime Minister has received a red carpet welcome in the Solomon Islands as he attends a ceremony to mark its 48th anniversary of its independence. Anthony Albanese has held bilateral talks with his Solomon's counterpart, Matthew Wale. Australia and the tiny Pacific island are working on a treaty to enhance security and economic cooperation. A massive community event for Indian Prime Minister Narendra Modi in Melbourne has sold out within hours. About 40,000 people are expected at Melbourne's Marvel Stadium for the event on Thursday afternoon. Both State of Origin squads are holding their captain's run at Suncorp Stadium ahead of tomorrow night's decider. The Maroons are keeping tight-lipped on if and where Bronco star Rhys Walsh will be unleashed for the blockbuster. And the USA have crashed out of the FIFA World Cup with a 4-1 loss to Belgium. It comes on the back of controversy surrounding FIFA's decision to overturn a straight red card for its leading goal scorer after an intervention from Donald Trump. Those are the latest news and sport headlines. I'm Jaden James.
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0: Next on the Daily, I'll tell you about the brand new song that just released from Bodie. But before we do, let's log into the randomizer.
1: Like right now, I'm going to mix things up a little bit.
0: All right, we're about to hand over the selection of the next song to the Daily Randomizer, which is our computer here in the studio. We're about to enter some search information based on this data. According to something that we're celebrating today, on the 181st day of the year, June 30, today is National Meteor Watch Day, according to daysoftheyear.com. Now, a meteor, or a shooting star, is the visible streak of light from a heated and glowing meteoroid falling through the Earth's atmosphere. And, for some reason, today is the day to look out for them, as it's National Meteor Watch Day. Now, the word meteor, where does that come from? Well, it comes from the Greek word meteoros, meaning raised from the ground. And initially, it described any atmospheric phenomenon, including rain and clouds. And this broad definition led to the term meteorology for the study of weather. There you go. I did not know that. There you go. All right. Educational and entertaining. Welcome to the Daily. All right, so let's see what we can do with National Meteor Watch Day. The randomizer works its way through the algorithms and the metadata and... Perfect. Aussie band Compliments of Gas. Remember this one? Meteors. Perfect. Here we go. The Aussie band Compliments of Gas. This is Meteors at the Daily.

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1: I like to get the daily news.
0: All right, we've got some brand new music from Bodhi. It's not complicated. On my own, I'm anxious. He's just dropped a brand new song and a music video for a new track called Go For Broke. Bodhi says, this is the closest thing to a ballad I'm going to give you this year. And you're going to like it or you're grounded. I love his tongue-in-cheek kind of humor, but here's a little bit of the song.

I like Bodie's music in this lane. It's nice. This new song comes just a week after Bodie jumped on a new version of Stephen Stanley's song Change. It's been keeping busy. Go ahead.

0: I heard there was a giant flood, but we were.
1: That's Skylar Darrington. She's a survivor of the July 4th flood that hit Camp Mystic in Kerr County, Texas. She wrote the words to that song and set it to the tune Hallelujah, all to share about her experience and how God loves us even when disaster strikes. Though Billy Graham wasn't known for his singing voice, he did have a song in his heart. Here's why.
2: It is only in Christ that the soul finds rest, joy, and music. The real victorious Christian has something to sing about, even in the most depressing circumstances, because Christ gives us a song in our heart. Jesus Christ can put a song in your heart. Jesus has grace sufficient for every need that you might have.
1: You can know what it means for Jesus Christ to put a song in your heart by having a personal relationship with Him. 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That's findpeacewithgod.net from the Billy Graham Evangelistic Association.
3: Hey, you tune into The Daily. Still to come, we're going to give you a listen to the brand new song that Sarah Reeves just dropped. This one's called Overnight Success, and the next little taste of the new album that's dropping later this year in September. As well as that, we're going to have another look at your artist of the week, Toby Mac. Toby explains this song, Heaven on My Mind. We're looking at some of the reimagined versions of the songs on this project that he's just dropped as a part of the guest list edition. He recorded a version of this song with Forrest Frank. Looking forward to playing this one for you. Something to think about and to ponder as well. Got a ripper of a daily thought lined up for you next hour at The Daily.
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4: In this bulletin, the Solomon Islands PM calling out China's missile test launch and Queensland boosting its fuel production. Good afternoon, I'm Jaden James. The Solomon Islands says friendly nations don't test launch missiles in each other's regions. China has fired a nuclear-capable projectile into the Pacific Ocean, claiming it's part of a routine training exercise. Prime Minister Anthony Albanese is meeting his Solomon's counterpart Matthew Wale in Honiara to advance talks on a new security treaty. Mr. Wale says the Pacific is not the place for military activities.
5: China is a good friend of Solomon Islands, but this is not something a friend does. This is not good. We don't want to see any more countries, China, America, anybody. We don't want anybody testing the ICBMs in the Pacific Islands region. That's the bottom line. Be our friend, but don't threaten us.
4: The United States says it's concerned by China's rapid nuclear weapons build-up. The NRL has unveiled a record-breaking new media deal. Nine and Foxtel retain the broadcast rights, tipping in $5.3 billion over 7 years, starting in 2028. ARL Commission boss Peter Vlandis calling it the biggest deal in Australian sports history. A nine-hour-long standoff at a Melbourne bridge is over after police arrested a man who allegedly scaled and vandalised the structure. The 22-year-old is accused of spray-painting graffiti on a pillar of the Bolt Bridge before refusing to come down. Footage shared by the man on social media shows him seated atop the bridge, taunting officers. The Queensland government is taking another step towards strengthening the state's fuel security. Amy Drew has more.
6: $19 million is being delivered in the latest budget that will be used to increase domestic fuel production and support regional industries as part of its fuel security plan. Just under $12 million has been allocated to support the Taroom Trough Development Plan, one of Australia's most promising prospective oil and gas basins. The remaining $7 million will go towards the Future Fuels Program to boost fuel supply and storage and explore refining and conversion opportunities. Deputy Premier Jared Blay says the investment demonstrates the state government is taking practical action to strengthen the economy.
4: Amy Drew reporting. A Christian broadcaster is sending a message to South Africans that the gospel is the answer to their illegal migrant concerns. Hundreds of thousands recently marched through the streets, threatening potentially millions of illegal migrants from surrounding countries if they did not leave. Anthony Buckhuizen from TWR told Mission Network News the crisis is caused by 30% unemployment and the solution can be found in faith.
7: Because once they start believing and living the word of God to love one another, love your neighbor as you love yourself, and treat each other with love, dignity and respect. Pray for peace for South Africa. Pray for Jesus in Africa. Africa needs Jesus. Pray for Jesus to reveal himself to his people here in Africa.
4: Hundreds of thousands of illegal residents have already left. In the AFL, Fremantle coach Justin Longmuir is keen to move on quickly from Saturday's defeat to GWS in Canberra. The 21-point loss ended the Dockers' 14-game winning streak, although they still sit on top of the ladder. Coach Longmuir says there are a range of factors that could have contributed to the team being slightly off.
8: It's never one thing, right? Like, what makes one person be off is different to the next, and looked at everything. Hadn't travelled for a while to go into a venue which not many guys have played at, different hotels, so you tend to dig deep, but there's never one thing or one answer.
4: The Dockers have a short turnaround as they face the second-place Swans at home on Thursday night. That's the latest Vision National News. I'm Jaden James.
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13: You know, when someone gossips about you or starts spreading things that aren't true at work or at school, wherever you are, one of the things that our human brain naturally defaults to is wanting to fight back. In the Bible, it gives us a different way to go about it. In Luke chapter 6 and verse 28, Jesus said, "Ask God to bless anyone who curses you and pray for everyone who is cruel to you." Jesus is teaching a different response. To bless those who hurt us, to pray for those who mistreat us, and really, it's about refusing to let someone else's actions determine your character.
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13: Hey, welcome to the show. Happy Tuesday. We're flying. We're up and about. Oh, we've got 1 hour behind us already. Thanks for tuning into The Daily. All right, we've got some music from Sarah Reeves that's just landed to tell you about at the news desk. A new song called Overnight Success. And Tyrone Wells, who recorded a live album earlier on this year, we got the news. He's finally announced when he plans on releasing it. An album that has just dropped, though, is the guest list edition of Toby Mac's Heaven on My Mind. Toby is our artist of the week. We're going to hear the song that he collaborated with Forrest Frank on this project. In fact, it's the title track. Toby explains a little bit more about why heaven was on his mind so much over the last couple of years. But next, something to ponder and to think about. And at face value, when you're in the middle of a struggle or a difficult season, the quote that we're going to be talking about, I mean, it's an interesting way to view it when you're in the middle of it. But on the other side, everything you've got, actually, yeah, you're right. But we just need that mindset adjustment sometimes. Talking in riddles, I know. But it'll all make sense when we dive into our daily thought after this.

0: Hey, tune into The Daily. It's Cam here. Let's dive straight into this one. It's time to get you thinking with our daily thought.
1: Something to think about.
2: Wow, I never thought of it like that.
0: All right, here's a little quote that we're going to unpack for the next couple of minutes. The things that feel overwhelming now will just be stories you tell later. It sounds comforting, doesn't it? But when you're actually in the middle of something hard, it also feels a bit unrealistic. Let's just call it like it is. Because when you're overwhelmed, it doesn't feel like a future story. It feels like your entire reality. Look, it might be financial stress. Maybe it's a breakup, an illness, parenting struggles, anxiety, whatever it is. Or simply just trying to hold everything together whilst you're feeling like you're failing at all of it. In these moments, people don't usually think, one day I'm going to laugh about this. They think, how am I supposed to get through tomorrow? But if you look back on your life, you've probably already lived through this truth. I mean, think about something that once consumed you completely. Maybe it was an exam that you were sure that you would fail, a friendship that ended, a job interview that kept you awake at night, whatever it is, right? At the time, it feels enormous, but now it's just a story you tell. Not because it wasn't painful, but because you kept living beyond it. And that's the strange thing about being human. We experience life from the inside where everything feels permanent, but we understand life by looking backward, where everything becomes part of the bigger story. And of course, not every difficult experience becomes a funny story or a neat lesson. Some things leave us scars. Some losses stay sad forever. The quote isn't saying that pain doesn't matter. It's rather a quieter question. What if this moment isn't the end of the story that you're telling yourself? Maybe the thing overwhelming you today will eventually become the story of how you discovered you were stronger, more patient, or more resilient than you realized. And maybe that's worth trying to remember when everything feels impossibly heavy. So remember, the things that feel overwhelming now will just be the stories that you tell later. It's something to think about. It's our daily thought.
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0: Still to come on The Daily, the brand new song is out from Sarah Reeves. We'll give you a listen. We'll tell you a little bit more about it at the news desk. But first, Samara, welcome to The Daily. Thanks for spending a couple of moments with us on the show today to explain why you gave to keep the station on the air. It's a listener-funded station. This is a really important last-minute day, June 30. But tell us how you first came across the station.
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0: That is great. 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So

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4: Good afternoon. In stories making news, the NRL is officially Australia's most valuable sporting code. The Australian Rugby League Commission has confirmed a $5.3 billion agreement with Nine and Foxtel, which sees the companies retain NRL broadcasting rights until 2034. The deal has broken the record set by the AFL's most recent agreement, worth $4.5 billion. Data centre companies could be forced to provide a financial benefit to the communities they operate in. The federal government is understood to be developing a suite of AI policies amid voter concern about the effects of the technology. Brisbane has recorded its warmest start to winter in 10 years. According to the Weather Bureau, the city's minimum temperature for June was 10 degrees, the warmest since 2016. And the Gold Coast Suns head to the AFL Tribunal tonight to challenge Ben Long's two-game ban for his off-the-ball hit on Collingwood's Braden Maynard. I'm Jaden James, and those are the latest news and sport headlines.
5: Still to come on The Daily, Sarah Reeves talks about her brand new song called Overnight Success. We'll cover that off at the news desk after we have another look at your Artist of the Week, T-Mac. I got heaven on my mind. I got people waiting by. His brand new album is only just a matter of days old. It's Heaven on My Mind, the guest list edition. So all the songs that were on the original project that came out a year ago, but now all of these have got some superstar collabs. Now, a number of these songs have been out for a little while, like this version of Heaven on My Mind, the title track with Forrest Frank. That's been out for about a year, but we're about to play it on the show for the first time. But first, Toby talks about what this song is really trying to say.
6: I don't know about you, but man, this world is a tricky place to live.

0: especially as a believer. I wake up like most mornings and I open up the Bible and I decide right then and there I'm going to build my life on the promises of God. And then the day rolls on. And sometimes I don't even mean to. I just accidentally start chasing the things of this world. It feels like a tidal wave coming at me, and sometimes it can't be avoided. But the Bible says, set your mind on things above, not on earthly things. It also tells us to store our treasures in heaven, for where our treasures are, there will our heart be. I want to seek God's kingdom first. I want to invest in the things that have eternal value, like love, kindness, and faithfulness. I guess what I'm saying is I want to have heaven on my mind.
1: 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This is Heaven on My Mind from the Guest List Edition, the brand new album that just dropped here at The Daily.

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0: 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Cam here. Let's dive into the latest news. There's a bit going on.
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0: All right, a couple days ago, Sarah Reeves released her latest track. It's a new song called Overnight Success. In a new video online, she talks a little bit more about it.
2: Overnight success.
0: Yeah.
2: No such thing. Being an artist, it's not easy these days. It takes a lot of sacrifice and literally years of hard work and evolving and finding your sound.
0: Yeah, the three-minute video appeared online. She says, sometimes we'll look at someone else's life and call it overnight success. But what we don't see are the years of growth, sacrifice, heartbreak, healing, and quiet obedience behind the scenes. If you're in a season where it feels like nothing's happening, don't give up. Keep showing up, keep growing, keep trusting. One day you'll look back and realize that every step had a purpose. Here's a little bit of the song. You think-

Overnight Success is the new song from Sarah Reeves. It's going to be part of her forthcoming album, Standing Up, which is set to drop in a couple of months on September 4.

0: Steve Coughlin is a married father of three who had it all. But a few years ago, he received news that changed his life.
1: They said, Steve, you've got ALS. You've got 2 to 3 years to live. So go home and get your house in order.
0: Steve's body is slowly shutting down, but he's not without hope.
1: Once I was diagnosed with ALS, I even drew closer to the Lord. I spent a lot more time on my knees.
0: Steve understands we can talk to God about all our problems, no matter how big they are, as Billy Graham often spoke about.
2: Never stop praying, no matter how dark and hopeless your case may be. No problem is too difficult, no burden too heavy for His love.
0: If you'd like to pray with someone right now, they're waiting for you at our 24-hour prayer line, 855-255-PRAY. That's 855-255-7729, 855-255-7729. We're the Billy Graham Evangelistic Association.

0: still to come on the daily news from Torren Wells. Let's go. It's a 5 day on a Sunday morning. Earlier this year, we were telling you about the live album that he recorded in February. Well, he's finally announced when he plans on releasing it. I will give you all of the details at the news desk. We're going to take a little wander down memory lane. We've got a daily flashback lined up for you, a song that topped the charts this week a number of years ago. And parenting expert Sharon Witt's going to be here in the studio as we talk about parenting, but almost widening the lens to be able to talk about the importance of having the wider family or significant people in your child's life, grandparents, mentors. I guess trying to unpack this idea that it really truly does take a village to raise a child. That's coming up next hour at The Daily.
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3: In this bulletin, the US concerned by China's actions in the Pacific and the Maroons gearing up for the Origin Decider. With more, I'm Jaden James. The United States says it's concerned by China's rapid nuclear weapons build-up. Beijing test-launched a nuclear-capable missile into the Pacific Ocean yesterday in what it describes as a routine training exercise. The US argues the launch undermines global efforts to prevent nuclear proliferation and is urging China to participate in meaningful arms control. Australia is facing its longest stretch of weak economic growth since the recession of the early 1990s. Deloitte Access Economics predicts GDP will slip below 2% this financial year and next. Deloitte partner Stephen Smith says vulnerabilities in the Australian economy are starting to catch up.
4: We haven't been investing enough. We have been relying too much on population growth, not enough on productivity growth. And the economy just doesn't have the capacity to grow quickly without putting upward pressure on prices.
3: The agency says real wages will struggle to keep up with inflation. More than 450 former Victorian police officers have applied to be reservists to take over counter duties at stations to free up frontline police. Acting Superintendent Ash Wigg says this should result in police being able to respond quicker.
5: It might mean that matters get to court quicker. It might mean that someone comes into a counter and gets responded to in a more timely manner. So we don't envisage that there'll be necessarily a change to counter hours. What we envisage is the community will see more police in the community. So we'll be able to respond more rapidly to jobs as they occur.
3: The former officers will begin training later this month. Australians are being asked to think about the sounds of Australia for the National Film and Sound Archive. The body is looking to add new sounds to their collection, which is updated annually. Assistant curator Hannah DeFater says they are looking for recordings that have shaped the nation.
6: Any sound that really feel like it speaks to the national story, who we are, what Australia is, where we've been, where we're going, but just things that have had the most social, cultural or historic significance.
3: The National Film and Sound Archive have been collecting sounds since the 1890s. The Australian Christian Lobby is stepping up its campaign against a human rights bill that's been introduced to the New South Wales Parliament, even though a vote is unlikely before a state election next March. The ACL State Director Joshua Rowe says the proposed law poses some serious concerns. He told Vision Radio there are more effective alternatives.
7: We think there's other better ways to do it that are more accountable, i.e. targeted legislation that actually protects rights individually and considers them through the legislative or the parliamentary process, as opposed to a human rights commission, which is not accountable to the people and can kind of form and change what human rights are according to their political narrative.
3: Mr. Rowe doesn't believe the Labor government will allow a vote on the bill before the election. In sport, both the Maroons and Blues have held their final captain's run at Suncorp Stadium ahead of tomorrow night's Game 3 decider. Queensland fullback Kalyn Ponga insists he's none the wiser over if and how Reece Walsh will be used in the blockbuster match. Ponga says they'll play to the conditions.
8: I mean, he brings a good energy to the team, on and off the field. He's pretty good to be around. He's funny. So, like I said last camp, like, it's good to have him back in here. Yeah, I mean, that's the beauty of having him in the squad. He can sort of play a variety of roles. So, look, if the game plans out that way, for sure.
3: Today, the NRL has signed off on the richest media deal in Australian sports history. Nine and Foxtel will pay $5.3 billion over 7 years from 2028. That's the latest Vision National News. I'm Jaden James.
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12: You know, when someone gossips about you or starts spreading things that aren't true at work or at school, wherever you are, one of the things that our human brain naturally defaults to is wanting to fight back. In the Bible, it gives us a different way to go about it. In Luke chapter 6 and verse 28, Jesus said, "Ask God to bless anyone who curses you and pray for everyone who is cruel to you." Jesus is teaching a different response: to bless those who hurt us, to pray for those who mistreat us, and really, it's about refusing to let someone else's actions determine your character.
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12: All right, welcome to the show. You are tuned into the daily. Earlier on this year, Torrin Wells recorded a live album. I believe it was in the middle of February, and here we are at the end of June, and he's only just now announced when he plans to release this project. And we've still got another couple of months to wait, but we'll tell you a little bit more about this at the news desk very, very soon. We're going to hit rewind, our daily flashback, a little wander down memory lane with a song that topped the charts this week a number of years ago that you might have just forgotten about. We've got a cracker for you today. But next, I know you'll be familiar with that saying that it takes a village to raise a child, that, you know, as a child grows through their younger years into the teenage years and young adulthood, there are other important people like grandparents and mentors and significant others that are really required to be able to invest into our kids' lives. And as parents, we're going to talk about how we should feel about that. Coming up next at The Daily.

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1: Hey, you are tuned in to The Daily. Always great to have you here. Now, my next guest has wandered into the studio. She's an author. She's a teacher. She's a parenting expert. Sharon Witt, welcome back to The Daily, my friend.
2: Hey, Cam. I'm very happy to be here. You forgot my other one.
1: No, I'd saved it because it leads us in perfectly to what we're going to be talking about. You are also a grandparent. So, firstly, how are you finding that?
2: I am absolutely loving it. Yes, my beautiful granddaughters are 6 months and nearly two.
1: Yeah. So we want to talk about that and the role that the grandparents and special extended family members play in a child's life.
2: Yeah. Look, I want to talk about that because grandparents, special adults, whether they be aunties, uncles, family friends, neighbours or mentors, they play such a powerful role in our child's lives, and often in, you know, a world that can feel like a lot of pressure, and especially on parents, I think it's great if they've got someone else they can turn to.
1: So from a parenting point of view, let's look at it through the lens of a parent. Why do we want to be able to give our kids a wider community of expertise and support?
2: Yeah, well, I think it's important that we aren't the be-all, end-all. And sometimes, as you said before, our kids might not want to talk to us about something. So I've got a few key points. First of all, they offer a different kind of listening space. So, you know, sometimes your parents don't know everything. And sometimes a young person might just feel they can open up to someone else who isn't their parent. For example, they might A teenager might feel more comfortable talking to a grandparent about some friendship struggles, knowing they're going to be heard without immediate discipline or worry. So sometimes the grandparents can act as, you know, a bit of a buffer.
1: Yeah.
2: Maybe it's an issue to do with their parents, so they want to talk to the grandparents about it. Also, it can help strengthen a child's sense of identity and belonging. So grandparents in particular can help pass down family stories, traditions and values, sharing, you know, some ideas about their own childhood. So it kind of builds that identity as well, especially if they're a relative. They can also provide emotional backup and stability. So when life gets messy, as it often does, having other trusted adults creates kind of this safety net. And I know that when I was raising my own young people, having that safety net of some of their friends' parents were kind of like other adults in their lives, and so they maybe would pick up a bit of slack if something was going on for us and I wasn't able to pick them up from somewhere. So actually having those adults that were kind of, you know, fed into their lives a little bit too. They also bring a fresh perspective and life wisdom. So when we have different generations and different experiences, other people, other adults will have different ways of seeing the world. So it's important that we can share some of our own ideas and perspectives, because our parents, as the main kind of adults in our kids' lives, are going to have different perspectives that other people might. So that's another reason. And also, I love this, it just gives parents valuable support and breathing space. When you've got other people in your corner. I know that when my kids were growing up, when they were teenagers, and, you know, my husband was unwell and was in hospital a lot, I needed that, you know, that safety around me and other trusted adults to be that buffer, I guess, for my kids. So it's important that, and also for people listening who may not have children or may not be grandparents, just remember that you can be a really good role model and a mentor in a young person's life. You don't actually have to have kids yourself, but actually just know that you are really important and valued.
1: Yeah, that's a really good reminder. The Daily's parenting expert, Sharon Witt, thanks for talking us through this one, my friend. We'll talk to you next week.
2: See you next week. Thanks, Cam.
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5: 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Let's talk about loving your neighbour. Stay with me on this because it's probably the greatest success secret ever. One that, when missing, helps explain why so many people fail in life, relationships and business. Yet, when present, it transforms destinies. I refer here to the command Jesus gave to love your neighbour. Of course, he's referring to agape love, that is, unconditional, selfless love, flowing from heaven through the cross into and out of the lives of his followers. And because most people don't follow him, they live at best with selfish or conditional love, at worst with missio love that actually hates and detests others. And hear my heart, this doesn't mean staff aren't pleasant and helpful to customers, or that businesses without agape love will fail. My counsel for business owners, it's obvious the marketplace, like the world, has become cold and loveless. inhabited by too many thieves and charlatans that love money, position and power over people. Your opportunity is to ignore their business model and be the opposite. Christians called into business, imbued with handbook wisdom, led by the Holy Spirit, should be the most successful operators, the envy of their competitors. The master's sales plan is to love the person first, then pour value into the transaction. So why is that first step omitted? Potentially the number one reason is captured in today's theme. Too many, it seems, are running with conditional love. That's not good enough, and it's not what the master requires of us. Imagine your business displaying neighbourly love as a kind of refuge in an otherwise loveless world. It would surely become a magnet for prospects and customers. The Bible, our handbook counsel for today, Matthew 22:39, the second greatest commandment of Jesus, you shall love your neighbour as yourself. 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
1: Still to come on The Daily, Tarryn Wells has finally announced the release date for the live album that he recorded earlier on this year. We'll cover this off at the news desk for you very soon, but right now, Tara, welcome to The Daily. Thanks for chatting with us on the show today. You've just squeezed in a last-minute donation on June 30, which is tax-deductible, to help keep the station on the air as a listener funded station. 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
2: It's something that my children and I listen to when we're on the way to school, when I'm picking them up, when I'm driving around doing my daily life. 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It's just kept me calm in a storm of uncertainty this year. We've had some real family troubles, and it's helped me to heal. It's helped me to move past and forgive, and it's helped me to stay focused on what really matters, which is living each day in step with God. So thank you. 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
1: Oh, thank you. 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So thank you for giving. Thank you for listening over the last little while as we've just brought this need to you. 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Thank you so much.

0: Growing into Healing and Wholeness is on Tuesdays at 7 p.m. and repeated on Sundays at 11 a.m. With warmth and compassion, Reverend Roger Rich explores many facets of well-being from a biblical and practical perspective. Growing into personal healing and wholeness is a journey requiring patience. Roger invites you to take this journey with a friend.
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2: Good afternoon. In stories making news, the Prime Minister has criticised China's decision to launch a test missile in the Pacific Ocean, claiming the move is provocative. Beijing fired the missile with a dummy warhead, just as Australia and Fiji ratified a defence treaty. Australia is facing its longest stretch of weak economic growth since the recession of the early 1990s. Deloitte Access Economics predicts GDP will slip below 2% this financial year and next. The agency says real wages will struggle to keep up with inflation. Australian travellers can claim a free flight to Alice Springs from January until August next year as part of a marketing campaign to boost tourism in the Red Centre. Visitors will need to book at least 2 nights of accommodation in the town to claim the free interstate airfare. And a shattered Alex de Minaur has described his loss at Wimbledon as one of the most hurtful of his career. The Aussie has been knocked out in the fourth round by French Open runner-up Flavio Cobolli. I'm Jaden James, and those are the latest news and sport headlines.
3: Next on The Daily, Tyrone Wells has finally announced the release date for the live album he recorded earlier this year. We'll cover it off at the news desk after we do this.
4: Are you telling me you built a time machine?
3: All right, we are heading back 15 years. The next song that we're about to revisit, we've pulled it out of the vault, topped the Billboard chart this week in 2011. In fact, it had a 4-week run at the top spot from singer-songwriter Laura Story. Now, let me tell you about this song called Blessings. Now, to rewind, it's quite a personal song. She married her partner, Martin, but 2 years after they were wed, he was diagnosed with brain tumour. Laura learned that despite the life-threatening illness, they saw how God never intended for people to provide for themselves and that instead of walking alone, they would need to rely on Jesus' help. And the song was written to describe how God will allow things that are not immediately understood to happen, but from a different perspective, they are a means of spiritual growth. This song is quite personal. It is quite powerful, and it was number one this week 15 years ago on the Billboard chart. Laura Story, this is Blessings at The Daily.

0: Welcome to the Mercy Minute from mercyships.org.
1: More than four decades ago, Don and Dion Stevens began Mercy Ships with a simple desire: to follow the model of Jesus by serving those who had been forgotten. Since then, Mercy Ships has grown in remarkable ways. Today, we're blessed to have two state-of-the-art hospital ships serving in Africa, supported by 16 national offices around the globe and thousands of volunteers. But when co-founder Dion was recently asked about her biggest hope for the future of our mission, her answer wasn't about growth. It wasn't about more ships or more surgeries. It was about remaining faithful to God's calling. She said, "My biggest hope is that we continue to follow the model of Jesus. My goal is not that we have a state-of-the-art hospital ship to show the world. It's that this hospital is a great vehicle for demonstrating the love of God." Browse to mercyships.org.au.
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0: Hey, you tuned into The Daily. We're just about done. We'll be wrapping things up for you in minutes. But hey, big news. We've got to get across to this before we close.
1: I like to get the daily news.
0: Tyrone Wells has finally announced the release date for the live album he recorded earlier this year.
2: It's a 5-year day on a Sunday morning.
0: He says, on February 18th, 2026, something so special and significant happened in Austin, Texas, and I cannot wait to share it with you. There's a new teaser clip that's just popped up online.
3: I've really felt like this is so much bigger than me.
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3: This is a product of what the church does when we're at our best. I'm just so, so grateful for the way everybody's leaned in.
0: Tyrone says, my first live worship album is almost ready for you to experience. Here Comes the Church. The new live album from Tyrone Wells will be out October 2nd.

0: Tori Jarrett is a social media influencer who spent years struggling with infertility. It was a constant emotional battle until she came to a realization.
1: Lean on God and He will get you through anything. You can find joy through the darkest moments. It's 100% found within Jesus.
0: People often search for happiness in their circumstances. That is a losing game. Billy Graham explains.
2: 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You have looked for joy and peace and contentment all your life, and you've never found it. You can be happy today by giving your life to Christ.
0: Jesus Christ offers a life of peace and happiness that nothing else will provide. 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

0: And just like that, we're wrapping up the daily. The last 3 hours already, we got them in the rearview mirror and looking forward to tomorrow's show where once again, we're going to showcase the music of your artist of the week, Toby Mac. We're celebrating the release of the guest list edition of his latest album, Heaven on My Mind. It's been out now for less than a week. All of the original songs, but some amazing new collaborations that he's brought to life in a huge way. Plus, we're going to talk about mental health tomorrow. Dr. Jodie Richardson's going to join us from the Well Hello Anxiety podcast. Always love what she brings to the show. Love what you bring to the show as well. So I hope you can join us tomorrow at the Daily.
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6: In this bulletin, the opposition calling out China's missile test and thousands to see the Indian Prime Minister in Melbourne. With the details, I'm Jaden James. The opposition believes China would likely use nuclear-capable missiles in a regional conflict. Beijing test-launched a ballistic projectile into the Pacific Ocean yesterday, claiming it's part of a routine training exercise. Prime Minister Anthony Albanese has condemned the test as provocative, saying it is destabilising and undermines peace and security in the region. Shadow Defence Minister James Patterson says the launch is cause for concern.
7: Secondly, I think it's indication of China's intent. You don't practice firing a ballistic missile in the Pacific unless you think that at some point in the future you might need to do so for real in conflict.
6: The US says the launch undermines global efforts to prevent nuclear proliferation. A massive community event for Indian Prime Minister Narendra Modi in Melbourne has sold out within hours. About 40,000 people are expected at Marvel Stadium for the event on Thursday afternoon. Mr. Modi arrives tomorrow for high-level talks with Anthony Albanese. The NRL has officially secured the biggest broadcast rights deal in Australian sporting history. The seven-year agreement starting in 2027 sees the Nine Network retain free-to-air rights while Foxtel Group remains the pay TV partner. ARL Commission Chairman Peter Volandis says the deal future-proofs the game for the next 20 to 50 years.
8: This will enable us to buy assets and continue to grow the game. But more importantly, it gives us the platform to not only to grow the game here in Australia, but globally. Our ambition is to grow the game globally. With these additional funds, we'll be able to achieve that.
6: The deal is worth $5.3 billion, beating the AFL's most recent agreement worth $4.5 billion. Further testing is underway on a migratory seabird from South Australia's York Peninsula, suspected of having H5 bird flu. The giant petrel was reported at Hardwick Bay late last week. The South Australian Department of Primary Industries and Regions, Sky Fruin, says it's great to have the public reporting sick birds.
9: We're continuing to test any birds that we have any kind of concern that they may be infected with bird flu, and we have experts triaging the hundreds of calls that are coming through to our hotline.
6: It would be the second case in South Australia if confirmed. US Vice President J.D. Vance has written a book in which he argues Christianity is a unifying force for his nation. His new memoir titled Communion blames secularism for social strife and proposes faith as a solution. Mr. Vance told the Washington Post that a more Christian America would also be a more peaceful and tolerant one. He observed that the United States is becoming more divided against itself because of its decline in religious belief. At least 15 Christian towns in southern Lebanon have refuted a claim by Israeli Prime Minister Benjamin Netanyahu that some Christian communities had asked to be annexed to Israel in order to be protected from Hezbollah. Mr. Netanyahu didn't identify which villages had sought to be part of Israel. Many Christians in southern Lebanon have ignored Israeli orders to evacuate their towns. In sport, Elliot Yeo has reflected on his time at the Eagles ahead of his 200th AFL game for the club this weekend. The 32-year-old in his 13th season at West Coast after making the move from Brisbane at the end of 2013, winning two club best and fairests and a premiership in 2018. He says it's been an honour to represent the club for so long.
10: It feels like it's gone really, really fast, but it's also been a long journey to get there too at the same time. It's weird. It's a weird feeling, but yeah, it's an honour to play 200 games for this football club.
6: The Eagles will travel to Melbourne to face the Western Bulldogs on Sunday. That's the latest Vision National News. I'm Jaden James.
1: Here are some life-giving words for you. He takes pleasure in those who honour him, in those who trust in his constant love. 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

0: Wisdom with Ruth Webb.
1: Psalm 23 verse 4 speaks of walking through a valley of the shadow of death. We often associate this with funerals. It can be that. It's also a picture of terrain in Israel, like where David hid from Saul. Here are ravines with high precipitous cliffs, which were also hideouts for beasts of prey. Some things we walk through in life can seem like intimidating ravines with ravenous beasts lurking around every corner. The psalmist concluded, "Though I walk through the valley of the shadow of death, I will fear no evil. For you are with me, your rod and your staff, they comfort me." Even if God's path of righteousness takes us through such terrain, fear will not defeat us. The Lord will never leave us. His perfect love removes all fear. The Good Shepherd's rod and staff provide strength and peace. The rod is a scepter of authority. His staff is like a supporting walking stick, and he accompanies us through every valley.
0: Wisdom with Ruth Webb, pastor of the Tabernacle of David.
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0: Hey, this is Toby Mac, and I wanted to tell you a little bit about my song, Help Is On The Way, Maybe Midnight. For the last year and a half, I've walked through the darkest valley of my life as we lost our firstborn son, Truett. And then the pandemic hit 6 months after that. Man, I started trying to write songs or just grasp for hope. It took me a while. For a while there, all I was thinking was writing with songs of darkness, songs about being in the valley. And suddenly I came across this scripture in Psalms that said, God is rolling up his sleeves to come and help us. And just the beautiful thought of the God of all creation rolling up his sleeves on my behalf, on our behalf. God is rolling up his sleeves. Help is on the way. You are not forgotten. God is thinking about you right now. He is rolling up his sleeves on your behalf. And that is a promise you can hold on to.
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0: Back to Genesis with Dr. John Morris, scientist and president of the Institute for Creation Research. Dr. Morris, has it finally happened? Can computers outthink humans?
1: No, they can't, Chris. Now, they can outperform humans on some difficult task, but they're not really thinking. For instance, calculators can do mathematical manipulations much more quickly and accurately than humans. But keep in mind, they were designed by humans and programmed to do these various tasks. They're not thinking, they're just doing the things they were designed to do. No, Chris, machines can't actually think, nor do they exercise real judgment. This is reserved for mankind, created in the image of God, just like it says back in Genesis.
0: Thanks, Dr. Morris. For more information on the foundational principles set forth in Genesis, simply visit us on the web at www.icr.org. That's www.icr.org. This is Chris O'Brien. God bless.
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5: In this bulletin, Anthony Albanese negotiating a defence treaty with the Solomon Islands and a survey on attitudes towards noisy neighbours. With the details, I'm Jaden James. The Prime Minister says he wants to fast-track negotiations over a new comprehensive treaty with the Solomon Islands. Anthony Albanese has wrapped up a lightning stop visit to Honiara for talks with his Solomon's counterpart. The two leaders are working towards striking a security agreement aimed at curbing China's influence in the region. Mr. Albanese says discussions on the new deal are progressing.
6: We want to fast-track negotiations as soon as possible. It's about the outcome, of course, as well. We want quality, not at the expense of rushing things.
5: Today marks the 48th anniversary of Solomon Islands' independence from British rule. The federal government is understood to be developing a suite of AI policies amid voter concern about the effects of the technology. The Financial Review reports Labor is considering forcing data centre companies to provide a financial benefit to the communities they operate in. The WA government is holding a community meeting in Esperance this evening where three migratory birds have so far been found with the deadly H5 strain of bird flu. The Department of Primary Industries and Regional Development will explain how it's patrolling the air, land and sea. WA Premier Roger Cook says the situation needs to be continuously monitored.
7: We need to stay vigilant in relation to any birds that are coming, particularly birds coming onto the coast that might be infecting other wildlife or our poultry industry.
5: There's now 7 positive cases of the disease in Australia. Noisy neighbours are getting under the skin of Queenslanders more than anyone else, according to a new survey. It's despite Queenslanders being more likely to start noise the earliest. The UWI research shows Queensland is Australia's earliest lawn mowing state. Social researcher Ashley Fell says more than 20% of people surveyed thought it was acceptable to start up the mower before 7 in the morning.
8: At the same time, Queenslanders agree that 8 p.m. is a weekday cutoff time for acceptable noise. They do tend to want to, I guess, get those sleeping hours in so that they can make the most of the beautiful weather in Queensland, looking for an early night, probably because they do wake up so early.
5: UWI also reported that 60% of people treat not blocking a driveway as an unwritten rule. Overseas, China has freed a prominent pastor who had been held in detention since being arrested 8 months ago. Zion Church pastor Ezra Jinmingri arrived in Los Angeles at the weekend. He and 17 other members of the major underground church were charged with illegally using information networks. 8 of them are still in jail. President Donald Trump had asked President Xi Jinping to release Pastor Jin during their Beijing summit in May. There is no sign of jailed Hong Kong Christian businessman Jimmy Lai being freed after his case was also raised. For the first time in nearly 2,000 years, Jewish authorities are carrying out major conservation work at the Tomb of the Patriarchs, Judaism's second holiest site after the Temple Mount. The Hebron landmark is the biblical burial site of Abraham and Sarah, Isaac and Rebekah, and Jacob and Leah. In sport, Roosters veteran Daniel Tupou is preparing to join the NRL's elite 300-game club. He's poised to return from a calf injury in Saturday night's clash with the Eels. Teammate Billy Smith says the Chooks will be striving to make it a night to remember for the popular winger.
9: You can't say enough about Tubes and what he means to this club. If he gets there this weekend, I know that we'll celebrate appropriately and we'll get a win for him.
5: Meantime, Blues coach Laurie Daly says the New South Wales side is ready to have their best game of the series in tomorrow's State of Origin decider. That's the latest Vision National News. I'm Jaden James.
0: Here are some life-giving words for you. If you forgive others the wrongs they have done to you, your Father in heaven will also forgive you. But if you do not forgive others, then your Father will not forgive the wrongs you have done. Matthew 6:14. Life-giving words for you from the Handbook of Living, the Bible.
10: My Savior is still on the throne. This is Roger Rich, bringing you teaching and encouragement on growing into healing and wholeness. I hope you enjoy the program. On a chance meeting and conversation with some people, you can find yourself trapped by their words. And a polite greeting results in a non-stop monologue from which there's no easy rescue. Well, you know what I'm saying, don't you? Because probably it happens, well, reasonably often. And other people's words, of course, can cheer you up, they can inform you, they can be inspirational. And, of course, they can also bore you. They can lift you to the heights or cast you down to the depths. Even your own self-talk can have the same effect. You can be as truthful or false to your inner self, of course, as you can be to another person. Even if you have never consciously thought about it, the spoken word is the most powerful force influencing your life. Little else impacts upon your well-being as words do, for better or for worse. Your words can be powerful or also inconsequential. It's not the case with God's words. The Bible reveals the nature of God's spoken word. He spoke creation into existence. By the word of the Lord were the heavens made. Your words can be vacuous, but it's never the case with God's words. My word will not return to be empty, but will accomplish what I desire and achieve the purpose for which I sent it. As God's created beings, His words are vitally important to us. They are not just idle words to you, they are your life. His words are food for the soul and the spirit. One does not live by bread alone, but by every word that comes from the mouth of God. God's words also give guidance and direction. Your word is a lamp to my feet and a light to my path. His words are health to the body, mind and spirit. Pay attention to what I say. Turn your ears to my words, for they are life to those who find them and health to one's whole body. God's words also give discernment. For the word of God is alive and active, sharper than any double-edged sword. It penetrates even to dividing soul and spirit, joints and marrow. It judges the thoughts and attitudes of the heart. Jesus was the Word made flesh. The authority and power of His words found expression through His teaching over the forces of nature, healing the sick, raising the dead, and setting the captive free. His words caused profound and deep changes in people's lives, and it's still the same today. God's words are powerful, and the words you utter also contain power. They too can impact upon others for better or for worse. Death and life are in the power of the tongue, and those who love it will eat its fruit. So Solomon said in the book of Proverbs. But then Jesus also said, the good man out of the good treasure of the heart brings forth what is good, and the evil man out of the evil treasure brings forth what is evil, for his mouth speaks from which fills his heart. I want to talk about this for a moment. In about 1900 BC, Egyptian texts recorded the names of the enemies of Egypt on pottery bowls and figurines. They were cursed and smashed in the belief that the destruction of their enemies would follow the pottery objects. A curse was considered to possess its own inherent power of carrying itself into effect. It wasn't a mere wish, however violent, that disaster should overtake a person. And when it wasn't possible to commit such curses to writing, it was deemed sufficient to utter them, to speak them out aloud. So we enter murky waters with our words when we use them to denounce, to revile or deride another person or even ourselves. It's unlikely you would ever stick pins in figurines or utter incantations against another, but you or I can consciously or unconsciously use words that can amount to cursing. Goliath cursed David. He said, am I a dog that you come to me with sticks? And the Philistine cursed David by his gods. Goliath's words possessed the power of self-realization. He made a pronouncement upon himself, becoming as a mongrel cur who was put down without honor or without the traditional weapon of war. He cursed himself out of his own mouth. So, your words and attitudes of the heart can make you unclean. We've all heard ugly, demeaning, and coarse words from others, and how unattractive it makes them. Jesus said, "But the things that come out of the mouth come from the heart, and these make a person unclean." And again in Luke's Gospel he says, "For out of the overflow of the heart the mouth speaks." Perhaps as a child you were told to guard your tongue. It says in Proverbs, "Those who guard their mouth and their tongues keep themselves from calamity." Think of the times you wished you'd guarded your tongue. It got you into trouble. There is, however, an even more serious side to having a careless tongue. Jesus said, "But I tell you that all will have to give an account on the day of judgment for every careless word they have spoken. For by your words you will be acquitted, and by your words you'll be condemned." Wow. And then in James's epistle it says, "Do not speak evil against one another, brothers, sisters. There is only one lawgiver and judge, for he is able to save and to destroy. But who are you to judge your neighbour?" Well, few of us have not been on the receiving end of angry or bitter words of accusation. The natural reaction is to defend yourself and even to think you're being treated unfairly. And it's tempting to react in kind. It's not how Jesus says you to speak to those giving you a hard time. But to you who are listening, I say, love your enemies. Do good to those who hate you. Bless those who curse you. Pray for those who mistreat you. Very different from the way that we would often react ourselves. All that Jesus said to his disciples applies to you and me. "I will show you what someone is like who comes to me, hears my words and acts upon them. That one is like a man building a house, who dug deeply and laid the foundation on rock. When a flood rose, the river burst against that house, but it could not shake because it had been well built." So there are just a few recommendations I'd make for putting Jesus' words into practice. First of all, renounce any curses over former generations, particularly of your families. Curses that others have spoken over to you, renounce them. Or curses by close family members, or curses you have spoken over other people, or to other people, or to yourself. Renounce them, speak them out before the Lord, and be done with them. The second thing is, no longer assent to lying, or deadly words, or words of accusation, or words of false judgment and lies about others, or about yourself. And thirdly, repent of intentional, destructive words that you've spoken to others or to yourself. So finally, it'd be just nice if I ended with some good words that I could speak to you. So God, Lord God, fill whoever is listening with your joy. May you experience the deep peace that only the Lord can give. And may you overflow in your heart with hope and in your mind with all the joy and the blessing and the peace that he will give to you. And may that blessing, may that joy, may that peace, may it not only overflow with hope in you today, but in all your days to come. The Lord be with you.
11: And also with you. And may the Holy Spirit set a guard on all our lips and hearts, that our words will be life-giving and not careless to others and to ourselves. Amen.
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11: 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And the recent programs are all there. Bless you.

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2: And the chorus of our song, Yes He Can, says, did he move every mountain? Did he part every sea? Yes, he did. So yes, he can. Look, we know that there are all types and sizes of mountains and seas. But hear me say this today. God cares so much about your mountain.
1: The best way to have faith for what God will do is to remember what he has already done. Has he saved you, healed you, provided for you and your family? 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

0: Welcome to Those Who Have Gone Before, a series that explores the lives of great Christians from our past. 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
1: John Newton, author of the great hymn Amazing Grace, slave trader turned preacher, began his career of speaking when asked to tell his story in Liverpool, England, where he worked for customs, having abandoned his career as a ship captain due to poor health of both himself and his wife, Polly. You might say John's career as a preacher began as the result of his former life of debauchery as a ship captain. His language had been so filthy it shocked even the other sailors, and as a captain, he regularly took liberties with the slave girls on the ship. John felt at home as a preacher and decided to make the ministry his occupation. He was offered ordination by John Wesley, but turned it down. 5 years later, the Church of England changed their mind and ordained him, awarding him a small congregation in Olney, a poor town halfway between Liverpool and London, where John and Polly served for the next 16 years. John was not a good preacher, but his love, passion, and strength of convictions held his parishioners to follow faithfully. When he wrote his life story out of the depths, it brought him letters from across the country, including one from William Cooper, who had suffered two nervous breakdowns and was deeply encouraged by the book. They eventually became good friends, and John encouraged Cooper to write hymns, which he did. The two began collaborating, which eventually led to John writing his own hymns, including that great hymn, Amazing Grace.
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2: It is Tuesday, and we're so glad you decided to spend some time with us here at Derek Prince Legacy Radio. 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
3: Everything has its source and its fulfillment in God. In simple but profound words, Paul has summed this up in Romans 11, verse 36. Speaking about God, he says, "For from him and through him and to him are all things." I'm impressed by the fact that in the English, there's not one word in that whole verse that is more than one syllable. There are 12 words of one single syllable. And yet you could not say anything more important or more profound than those words tell us. From him and through him and to him are all things. Everything comes from God, everything comes through God, and everything comes to its fulfillment in God. Today we're going to catch just a glimpse of God's supreme sovereign control over the entire universe. There is nothing in the universe that God does not control, from the greatest to the smallest. We'll just look at some statements in Scripture that point this out to us. God controls the stars. In Psalm 147, verse 4 and 5, the psalmist says, "He," that is God, "determines the number of the stars," and we know they are billions upon billions, "and calls them each by name. Great is our Lord and mighty in power. His understanding has no limit." No limit to God's knowledge, to God's understanding. There is nothing that escapes his attention. And then the prophet Isaiah says in Isaiah chapter 40, verse 26, "Lift your eyes and look to the heavens. Who created all these?" And he's speaking primarily about the starry host. "He who brings out the starry host one by one and calls them each by name." How that impresses me. God deals with every star individually. He calls each star by its name. "Because of his great power and mighty strength, not one of them is missing." What keeps the stars in place? God, his power, his knowledge, his strength. In this connection, I'd like to read just some words from my book, Chords from David's Harp, commenting on those verses in Psalm 147, 4 and 5. "He determines the number of the stars and calls them each by name. Great is our Lord and mighty in power. His understanding has no limit." I write this: the psalmist gives us an objective scientific standard by which to measure the knowledge and power of the Lord. Human astronomers would not dare to calculate the number of stars in the universe. They do tell us, however, that it amounts to billions upon billions. Yet God knows the exact number of the stars. He is in direct contact with each one, and he controls its movements. So totally accurate and reliable are the movements of the stars that astronomers can compute mathematically where each star was thousands of years ago, or where it will be thousands of years from now. But let us never attribute this precision to some mindless, impersonal force or law. Behind it all is the infinite wisdom of a creator whose concern extends to the remotest corner of his universe. Furthermore, the psalmist tells us how God controls the stars. He calls them each by name. In the Bible, a name expresses the essential individual character of the person or object named. To God, even the stars are not mere mindless conformations of matter, to be identified only by location or magnitude. Each has its own name. Each responds to that name when God calls it. God also controls the course of human history. There was a great Gentile king, Nebuchadnezzar, king of Babylon, who had a head-on encounter with the power and the wisdom of God, and God humbled him so that for 7 years he was forced to act like a beast, going naked in the fields eating grass. His hair and his nails grew like the hair and the talons of beasts and birds. And then God restored his kingdom to him when he'd learned his lesson. And in these words in Daniel 4, 34 and 35, and Nebuchadnezzar sums up his lesson about God. He's speaking about the true God, the Lord. And he says this, "For his dominion is an everlasting dominion, and his kingdom from generation to generation. All inhabitants of the earth are reputed as nothing. He does according to his will in the army of heaven and among the inhabitants of the earth. No one can restrain his hand or say to him, 'What have you done?' He's totally sovereign in the affairs of men. All kingdoms, all governments, all nations are answerable to him. He disposes of them according to his wisdom. He raises them up, he puts them down. He enlarges them, and then he reduces them again. He is in total control. Human history is not a series of unplanned events that no one understands and no one controls. Behind it all, it's the same person who's behind the whole universe, God, the creator of the stars, the creator of man also. No one can restrain his hand, Nebuchadnezzar said, or say to him, 'What have you done?' No one can frustrate God's plan. This is applied to nations in Psalm 33, verses 10 and 11. The Lord foils the plans of the nations. He thwarts the purposes of the peoples because they're not in line with his plans and his purposes, of course. But the plans of the Lord stand firm forever, the purposes of his heart through all generations. Ultimately, all history will evidence the outworking of God's eternal plan and purpose, and there is no force in human history that can resist or withstand or frustrate the purpose of God. This is applied also to individuals. In the book of Job, we read how Job was permitted to go through tremendous trials and sufferings. But in the end, he had something that was more valuable than all those sufferings, that made them seem insignificant, a personal revelation of the living God. And after that revelation, Job said this in Job 42, verses 1 and 2. Then Job replied to the Lord, "I know that you can do all things. No plan of yours can be thwarted." Brothers and sisters, when we come to that place where we really understand that God can do all things, and that no plan of his can ever be thwarted, there's really no more room for worrying. There's no more room for alarm. Surely that should give us total peace. God can do all things. No plan of his can be thwarted. And furthermore, we who believe in Christ are part of his plan. Paul makes this very clear in Ephesians 1:11. In him, that's in Jesus Christ, we were also chosen, having been predestined according to the plan of him who works out everything in conformity with the purpose of his will. That's a statement to lay hold of. God works out everything in conformity with the purpose of his will. Nothing is outside his control. Nothing slips through his fingers. He forgets nothing. He overlooks nothing. He's perplexed by nothing. He never has an emergency. It's all under his control. And everything in our lives, that is, those of us who believe in Jesus Christ, is designed to work out God's sovereign eternal plan for us. Paul says this in Romans 8:28. And we know that God causes all things to work together for good to those who love God, to those who are called according to his purpose. It doesn't matter what happens in our lives. We may encounter seeming trials, frustrations, dangers, disappointments. All of us go through things like that. But behind it all, we know that God is working everything together for our good. Let me just say before I close that there are three conditions that we have to meet for that to be fully true. First of all, we have to love God. This is only for those who love God. Secondly, we have to be called by God. We have to know our calling. And in ensuing talks, I'll be saying much more about calling. And thirdly, we have to be walking in God's purpose for us. But provided we fulfill those three conditions, that we love God, we're called by God and walking in our calling, and we're walking in God's purpose in our calling, then we know that God causes everything that happens to work together for good. Let me just sum up what I've said. God controls the stars. He controls human history. He controls the life of individuals. And above all, He controls and works out His purposes in the lives of those of us who believe in Jesus Christ. He has a plan. It's a good plan. He began it. He'll see it through to the end. No one can frustrate it. Let that comfort you. Let that encourage you. Let it put an end to your worrying and your frustrations.
4: Let me ask you a question here at the end of Derek's teaching. Are you completely settled in your mind that God is in control? When you see some disaster on the newspaper, when you have a difficult day, when there's some challenge in your family, whatever you have to go through, whatever you have to say, do, spend, give yourself to, are you still nevertheless convinced that God rules and He intends good for you? That is the gospel of the Lord Jesus Christ. Hey, that's all the time we have for now. For everyone at Derek Prince Ministries, I'm Stephen Mansfield. 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
3: In this bulletin, world leaders criticising China's actions in the Pacific and Brisbane recording its warmest winter in a decade. With more, I'm Jaden James. Pacific leaders say China's decision to test a missile in the region is not the act of a friend. Nelson Scott has more.
4: Just hours after Australia struck an historic defence treaty with Fiji, China test-launched a missile with a dummy warhead into the Pacific Ocean. Beijing maintains the activity was part of a routine training exercise and in accordance with international law. The Prime Minister has wrapped up a whirlwind trip to Honiara, where he and his Solomon Islands counterpart jointly condemned the launch. Anthony Albanese says Australia was given less notice than is required.
5: This is a provocative act by China, which does destabilise the region.
4: Solomon's PM Matthew Wale argues it underscores the need for greater military cooperation among Pacific nations.
6: China's a good friend of Solomon Islands, but this is not something a friend does.
4: The US says Beijing's nuclear weapons build-up is undermining global non-proliferation efforts.
3: Nelson Scott with that report. Victoria police have arrested a man who allegedly scaled and vandalised a Melbourne bridge following an eight-hour-long standoff. The 22-year-old is accused of spray-painting graffiti on a pillar of the Bolt Bridge. Brisbane has recorded its warmest start to winter in 10 years. According to the Weather Bureau, the city's minimum temperature for June was 10 degrees, the warmest since 2016. A high-pressure system over Tasmania is stopping blasts of cold air reaching the state. A dead bird found on Sydney's northern beaches has tested negative for the H5 bird flu. The cormorant was tested after its body was discovered at Narrabeen over the weekend. The Department of Primary Industries is reminding anyone who suspects a bird has contracted the illness to contact the emergency hotline. Insurers believe overhauling the levy to fund the New South Wales emergency services could save households and businesses up to $460 million a year. The Insurance Council of Australia Chief Executive Andrew Hall says a broad-based property charge would make the system fairer for people living in disaster-prone areas.
7: That means that people living, for example, on the north coast, in the northern rivers, in the central west, areas that have got high flood exposure, for example, they're paying much more in the levy than people that are living in non-flood areas.
3: The analysis forms part of the ICA submission to a New South Wales parliamentary committee exploring replacement models for the levy. Overseas, despite an Ebola emergency, hundreds of Christians in the Democratic Republic of the Congo are still being murdered by Islamic extremists every month. Todd Nettleton from Voice of the Martyrs says the brutal attacks seek to spread fear in Christian communities to force them to convert to Islam. He revealed to Mission Network News the primary group behind the killings.
8: The Islamic State Central Africa Province, which is the Islamic State branch active in the DRC, they would talk about setting up a caliphate. And once the Islamists control the territory, the Christians are given the choice to convert and become Muslims. There is an element of wanting to inspire fear.
3: Mr. Nettleton is amazed at how many Christians would rather die than renounce their faith. In sport, the AFL will pay tribute to an Epping footballer who died in hospital after he sustained head knocks in quick succession while playing in Laylaw on Saturday. As a tribute to Nathan Fitzgerald, all 18 clubs will wear black armbands this weekend. The Melbourne Demons and Nathan's beloved Richmond Tigers will hold a minute's silence before their match at the MCG on Sunday. And at the FIFA World Cup, Belgium have eliminated the United States with a thumping 4-1 win. That's the latest Vision National News. I'm Jaden James.
9: Somewhere along the way, the cross became all too familiar, and familiar things stopped demanding anything from us. But the Apostle Paul refused to let this happen. In his first letter, he told the church at Corinth something that stunned them. The message of the cross looks foolish to the world, and yet it is the very power of God. In his presence, the ground is level. Hi, I'm Clayton Bjellin. Today on Insight for Living, Chuck Swindoll examines how Paul preached and what that means for every one of us who carries the name of Christ.

0: It seems, our Father, it takes us a lifetime to learn how we ought to live. And so many, including us, have run in the wrong direction for so long. And then we realize the cross, and it puts everything into perspective. It begins within, and our hearts are changed, and it grows without, and our lives begin to be changed. By and by, our tongues fall under the control of your power. Our minds think your thoughts. Our feet walk in your paths, and our wills submit to your ways. Thank you for the cross. Thank you for the cross. We fall back on it, and we think of it, and we realize at the foot of that cross, all things are level. And we can but look up and give you our praise as we have done. All hail the power of the name of the one who hung on the cross. We magnify your name. We exalt your name together. From a busy and active week, we pause for this time of worship, deliberately setting aside the things that would otherwise bring us anxiety, and we focus on the cross together. We pray, our Father, that as we do that, it will rejuvenate an awareness within us that life is meant to be lived out, not just lived in. Remind us of the value of serving you, being among your hands and feet, your voice, your presence. These are treacherous times, even dangerous. Oh, our Father, we place before you decisions, choices. We pray that you will raise up your people, that we may be led of you in a unique, significant way.
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0: It's possible in the Christian life to help the wrong side and not know it. We could call individuals like that wrong way Christians. Or if you want to go back to that group that seemed to sort of set the pace for it to start with, wrong way Corinthians. My Bible is open to 1 Corinthians chapter 1, and there we read a rather sad account of a church that was squabbling with one another. Think of that. It goes all the way back into the first century. Church is not able to get along. Paul calls it like it is. Verse 11, chapter 1. I have been informed concerning you, my brethren, by Chloe's people, that there are quarrels among you. There are quarrels among you. Now, what are the quarrels about? Well, I mean this, that each one of you is saying, I am of Paul. I am of Apollos. I am of Cephas. I am of Christ. You see, there were splinter groups in the church. One group said, we follow only Paul, the apostle. The one on the road to Damascus who was wonderfully transformed, and he's the founder of our church, and we listen only to Paul. Others would say, but have you heard Apollos? Oh, there's no one like Apollos. And the third group said, but Peter was walking with the Savior before either Paul or Apollos named his name as Lord. Peter, we follow. Then there was this ultra pious group. We follow only Jesus. We only listen to him. They're all wrong way Corinthians. Verse 13. Has Christ been divided? Paul was not crucified for you, was he? A little sarcasm in that. Or were you baptized in the name of Paul? I thank God I baptized none of you. A little barb in that. Except Crispus and Gaius, so that no one would say you were baptized in my name. Now, verse 17. Christ did not send me to baptize, but to preach the gospel. Not in cleverness of speech, so that the cross of Christ would not be made void. So Paul decides to set them straight. And he does it without mincing words. Chapter 3, verse 1. Brethren, I could not speak to you as to spiritual men, but as to men of flesh. The Greek term is sarkinos, S-A-R-K-I-N-O-S, from which the word flesh is translated. I could speak to you only as carnal. Wrong way, Corinthians. Wrong way. Even as to infants in Christ. I gave you milk to drink, not solid food, but you were not able to receive it. Indeed, even now you're not able. That's the tragedy. After all this time, you still expect to be nursed, bottle fed. Why? Verse 3. Because you're still sarkinos. You're still flesh. You're still driven by the things that characterize lost humanity. You're still fleshly, for since there is jealousy and strife among you, are you not sarkinos? Are you not fleshly? Are you not walking like mere men, meaning like the lost person? For he says, when one says, I am of Paul, and another, I am of Apollos, don't you sound like you're just a bunch of lost people following the popular one? What then is Apollos, and who is Paul? They are servants through whom you believed, even as the Lord gave opportunity to each one. I planted. After planting, Apollos watered. After watering, God was causing the growth. So then neither the one who plants nor the one who waters is anything, but God who causes the growth. Back to chapter 1, verse 18. What the apostle decides to do when he exposes these people in all their carnality is to point them to the cross. Look here. Since in the wisdom of God, the world through its wisdom did not come to know God, God was well pleased through the foolishness of the message preached to save those who believe. Don't think preaching is foolishness. It's just a method that seems foolish to the world system. Why on earth would intelligent people come and sit and listen to somebody preaching? I mean, how moronic can you get? I like the way Eugene Peterson renders this section. Listen. Since the world in all its fancy wisdom never had a clue when it came to knowing God, God, in his wisdom, took delight in using what the world considered dumb, preaching of all things, to bring those who trust him into the way of salvation. Well, then what does the lost person want? Well, read on. Verse 22, the Jews ask for miracles. The word signs is the idea of miracles. Show us a miracle. Prove it with a miracle and we'll believe it. Do what you cannot do in natural ways, and who will be impressed? We're looking for signs. And the Greeks search for wisdom. We're looking for those rhetorical comments, those eloquent words, the things that impress. But I love this. Verse 23, Paul says, but we, who, by the way, was an incredible intellectual, studied under Gamaliel, Pharisee of the Pharisees. He was the up-and-coming chief Pharisee. Brilliant Jewish mind. And then came the road to Damascus, where he was converted. And as a result, he started running in the right direction. And as a result, verse 23, he preaches Christ crucified. We're back to the cross. To the Jews, why, it's a stumbling block. To the Gentiles, here's our word again, moronic. Now, if you question that, next time you find yourself in a sophisticated group, bring up the cross. Just bring it up as a topic of conversation. Hey, by the way, folks, I've been studying a great deal about Jesus and his death on the cross. Boom! Hang on. Not a soul in the group will go, good for you. What a great study. They'll go, what? What? You believe what? That's the whole point of this section of Scripture. But God honors the proclamation of the cross to change lives. Roy Riggles was absolutely positive he was running in the right direction. And along came his buddy and said, wait, I'm going to tackle you. He said, what do you think? Get out, this is my touchdown. You look back and you go, oh, Roy, please, please, please, wrong direction. But to him, it was the right way to run. Until he was tackled and somebody said, hey, man, that's their goal line. We preach Christ crucified to the Jews, a stumbling block to the Gentiles, foolishness. But to those who are the called, Jews and Greeks, Christ, the power of God, Christ, the wisdom of God. Why? Because, 25 says, the foolishness of God is wiser than men. The weakness of God, stronger than men. Now, I love it when we get to verse 26. I have to believe that Paul had tongue-in-cheek for just a moment. Just a little touch of apostolic humor here. We're talking about sophisticates, those who are noble, blue bloods, those who are really slick. He says, consider your calling, brethren. We want to look at an opposite group. Look around. There were not many wise according to the flesh, not many mighty, not many noble. Didn't say any, said not many. Meaning what? Well, let's put it this way. This congregation is not made up of the brightest and the best in the world's eyes. I got the idea that it would be helpful for us to realize that we represent in the world's eyes that which is foolish, that which is weak, that which is base, and that which is despised. Those aren't my words. They're all found in 27 and 28. And I thought, well, let's look around. So why don't you do that? Look around. Just take a look. You haven't noticed yet. You shook their hands, but maybe you haven't taken a real good look. Look around. Just whisper, are you blue blood? Just go ahead. You got really, really great roots. I also took note of some places people could come from. I just pulled out an atlas and started looking. Booger Holler, Arkansas is one of those. Booger Holler, not bogey, Booger Holler. Lizard Lick, my son-in-law told me about Lizard Lick, North Carolina. And Spivey's Corner, now maybe you heard of Spivey's Corner. They have the hollering contest there. Hollering contest in Spivey's Corner. If you're from Spivey's Corner, don't tell anybody. Just leave it. How about Prattsville, Arkansas? How about Pee-wee, West Virginia? Dime Box, Texas? And I'll tell you my favorite one for creativity, Nameless, Tennessee. What shall we name our town? I don't know. Let's go with Nameless. Good idea. Let's call it Nameless. Folks, in case you've been sitting around a room full of mirrors, in case you, like Narcissus, have been staring in the pool a little too long, focused on your image, look a little deeper, and you will not see a lacy, slick little rainbow trout. What you will see is a wide-mouthed, bottom-feeding catfish. If you don't like that, that's part of your problem. Because you've forgotten your pit. You've forgotten your depravity. You see, all ground is level at the foot of the cross. There is no captain or colonel or general. There is no sergeant or corporal. There is no CEO. Remember that the next time you're in a church where the top guy is called CEO, off base. There is no president. There is no cabinet. Not in the family of God. All the ground at the foot of the cross, level, level. I love the way Jim Elliot wrote it in his journal shortly before being martyred, we're all a bunch of nobodies trying to exalt the somebody. Praise God. You start there, you'll run in the right direction. Look at it. 27, God has chosen the foolish things of the world to shame the wise. Who would have ever thunk it? And the weak things of the world to shame the things that are strong, the base things of the world, the despised, things that are not, to nullify things that are. You know, there's a lady in our congregation from a town that no longer exists. No longer exists. Pitcher, Oklahoma. Pitcher. Where are you from? Zero. Ain't even there anymore. Me, I'm from the great metropolis of El Campo. Woo! Great White Way. Right down the road from Rosenberg, Bay City, Wharton. You go further south, Plaisius. Plaisius you can smell before you get there. Shrimp, great spot. Port Lavaca. That's me, boy. Isn't this crazy? You know why I'll get there? That cross. That's how come I'm going to get there. I got nothing else to give. I just got the cross. I just have the Savior. He does all these things, verse 29, so that no one may boast before God. When you're running the wrong direction, you're all impressed with all the human stuff. You love all that pedigree. You love all that accent. You love all that special stuff. All that smell good stuff. But when you're impressed with the cross, you see everybody at the same level at the foot of that cross. Whether it's the little kid in Harlem not knowing what tomorrow will bring, or someone on Wall Street thinking about jumping from the 22nd story, doesn't matter. The cross levels all of us. Not many cultured, not many mighty. By that it means powerful and prestigious and impressive. Not many noble. You run in the wrong direction when you boast. If you want to toot your own horn, blow a trumpet for God. Nobody else cares. Get off your high horse. You're just folks. You just wrapped up in the cross. And when you focus on that, it is remarkable what a filter system it'll give you in how to read current events, how to see life as it really is. You'll be so unimpressed because you don't hang around people to be impressed. You hang around folks with the hope of communicating and living out the truth. And the truth sets us free from all that other pizzazz. How about Paul? Since we've been going on and on about how important this is, how about Paul? Let's ask him. Give us your testimony. All right. Verse 1, chapter 2. Here's my testimony. Here's the honest truth coming from the man who was running in the right direction. And when I came to you, by the way, if you do a little quick rehearsing, a little punch the rewind button and go back, he's just fresh out of Athens, one of the few failures in Paul's public ministry. He wound up on Mars Hill, Areopagus, where all the eggheads from Athens hung out. And while there, he delivered his message. It's a profound message, but they didn't care anything about him. He was such a seed picker, this klutz from Tarsus, who stepped away from what could have been a grand future and embrace this Jesus. So he's come out of that. And if you will, he's kind of got his tail between his legs when he gets to Corinth. A little discouraged. It can happen. When I came to you, brothers and sisters, I did not come with superiority of speech or of wisdom, proclaiming to you the testimony of God. I determined to know nothing among you except Jesus Christ and Him crucified. I take my time here because I want it to really sink in. Nothing except Jesus Christ. I wasn't interested in your salary. I wasn't interested in your pedigree. I wasn't impressed by your prestigious background, or even for a few of you, your impressive roots. Didn't care. Don't care. Never will care. I wanted to know, however, how you were doing with the cross. Do you really know Jesus? Is He really your Savior? I determined to know nothing but that. Robertson and Plummer write, "I not only eschewed all affection of cleverness or eloquence, but I went to the opposite extreme of nervous self-effacement." You see, Corinth put a premium on the veneer of false rhetoric and thin thinking. Gullible people are easy marks for pulpiteers. You can whip up a crowd anywhere if you can handle it on your feet. Whoa, have you heard so-and-so? But what is he saying? Who is he exalting? I determined to know nothing except Christ and Christ crucified. Well, what was Paul like when he was there? He tells us in the next two verses, "I was with you in weakness, in fear, in much trembling." I was with you in weakness and fear and much trembling. You maybe didn't know that about Paul. You know, the Corinthians later wrote him and said, you know, his letters are very weighty and impressive, but in his presence, he's weak. He says, I was not all that impressive. My preaching and my message were not in persuasive words of wisdom, but in the demonstration of the Spirit and of power. Oh, yeah. You see, when you are around individuals like this, you know they have a lot more behind the counter than they ever put on display. You know there is depth as well as breadth. You know that there is a humble sense of security and confidence, whereas there is restraint in manipulating people. Gullible people love to be manipulated. Corinth was full of them. I mean, they just moved from the theater back to the place of ministry and thought, do it like that. I mean, look at the crowds they get. Paul says, I didn't come to grow up a crowd. I came to deliver the truth. And my words were not that persuasive. I love the words of G. Campbell Morgan in his work on Corinthians. Listen to this very brief statement. Years ago, a great man, a good man, a saint, scholarly, devoted, said to me, speaking of another preacher, yes, he's a wonderful preacher, but you know, he has sacrificed the prophet to the artist. Preachers should think of that, writes Morgan. It is possible to sacrifice the prophet to the artist, to be so concerned with eloquence and language and phrasing and beauty of style that the impact of truth is lost. That is what Paul meant.
1: The Apostle Paul wasn't interested in impressing anyone. He came to Corinth weak, uncertain, and completely dependent on God's power. And his weakness became the very channel through which the Spirit worked. Now, there's a lesson in that for all of us. When we stop trying to dress up the truth and simply trust it, something changes. 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Ever feel powerless to do the right thing? I'm Clayton Bjellin, and Chuck Swindoll describes how to deploy the power of the cross tomorrow on Insight for Living.

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Growing up, I would always look up into the sky and stare at the stars. I always dreamed of being an astronaut and working for NASA. I never imagined doing anything else. I started playing piano when I was 6 years old, and I absolutely hated it. My mom made all three of us take lessons. Jacob hated it the most out of all of us. Jacob loved to hunt. He loved being in the outdoors more than anything. One of my favorite things about Jacob was he would never say a bad word about anyone. If I would even start to say something bad about someone,

someone, he would immediately stop me. He was the kindest person I've ever met. He would always make everyone feel so included and loved and welcome. It was 3:30 in the morning, and my sister came running into my room. She said, "Anne, I think something happened to Jacob." And so I look outside, and the only thing I can see are flashing blue lights. I run downstairs, and the first thing I see are 6 policemen standing in front of my front door. They all had really sad faces. So I walked into the living room, and I see my parents. My mom was sitting on the chair, screaming and crying. My dad was sitting on the couch with his head in his hands. And I just walked over to him and I just said, "Dad, is he dead?" He had just died in a car accident 3 hours prior. I was in shock. I couldn't even cry at that moment. It's probably the most hopeless feeling in the entire world when you lose someone that you love. It almost feels like you cannot take your next breath. I heard the Lord say to me so clearly, "Anne, are you gonna trust me or are you not?" So I turned around and I faced the doors in that room and I said to the Lord, "Jesus, I trust you." As a family, it was very devastating to lose Jacob. When you lose someone you love, there's a decision that has to be made. It's very easy to be angry at the Lord and to blame him. But the Lord really showed me that I needed him more than anyone, and that he's sovereign and that he's good no matter what. Yes, I have questions, and it's okay to have questions, but there was no point for me to be angry at the Lord when I needed him most. I heard him say to me so clearly that I was called to worship him. And he was saying to me, "I'm calling you to worship me, to praise my name and to glorify me." And at that point, I had no further interest in NASA or doing anything like that. And all I had in me was the desire to worship the Lord and praise him. The Lord has really put on my heart how he can bring beauty from ashes, and has done that completely in my life. I feel so honored and grateful that I get to share that with people, and that I get to tell my story with people on how the Lord completely has transformed this awful and depressing and terrible tragedy into something so beautiful. For me, moving forward, no matter how hard this gets, I'm choosing to trust God. Are you proud?

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1: Envy is probably one of the most destructive of all emotions. We see something someone else has and we want it. Wars have been fought over envy. That's why it numbers amongst the seven deadly sins. And let me tell you, it's still deadly today. Hi, I'm Bernie Diamond and welcome again to the program as together with my special guest Keith Henry, we take another look at overcoming sin and temptation. I imagine that envy is one of those emotions. Let's not call it emotion. Let's call it what it really is. Envy is one of those sins that we experience from our earliest childhood. Little Johnny next door has a new toy car and I want it. Or little Sarah next door has a brand new doll and you want it. So we envy what they have. We want to get our hands on what they have. And then we grow up. And it's so easy to envy the things that other people have or how they look or who they're married to or what other people think of them. So easy. You may have heard me say this before, but I really used to suffer from this. I couldn't stand it. I hated it when someone else had something that I couldn't have. You stand back and think about it, and you realize two things about envy. Firstly, it doesn't have a single redeeming feature. It's just plain ugly. And secondly, it's an incredibly destructive sin. While I envy what you have, and you envy what I have, we can't have any trust between us. There can't be any closeness or friendship. It robs us of the most important thing of all, relationship. Envy has always been a deadly sin. And you know something today, right here and now? It's still deadly. I'm joined today again by Keith Henry. Keith, thanks for joining us.
2: Pleasure, Bernie.
1: Been such a blessing. You know, Keith has some real insights about these seven deadly sins. It's not because he specialises in each one of them or anything like that. Keith spent the last 10 years of his life really understanding the different personality types we have. And what it turns out is that each different personality type has one particular sin that it specialises in. Now, Keith, tell us about envy. What's this envy thing all about? Where does it come from? Where does it start from?
2: Envy, I believe, is one of the most misunderstood seven deadly sins, and as you said, one of the most destructive, only because people don't know a way out of it. Mm. And the secret is envy is really love of what other people have. Mm. It comes back to that love point of view. God is love, mm-hmm. and in envy, we love what somebody else has. But when you get it, often you don't want it. Mm. It's one of those things, I want it when I can't get it. When I do have it, I don't want it anymore.
1: It's really interesting. Envy, I was reading something the Apostle Paul wrote in Galatians chapter 5. Have a listen. He says, the works of the flesh are obvious. Sexual immorality, impurity, licentiousness, idolatry, sorcery, enmity, strife, jealousy, anger, quite a list. Quarrels, dissensions, factions, envy, drunkenness, carousing, and things like that. I'm warning you against them. Interesting that envy numbers amongst those sorts of sins. Idolatry, sorcery, strife, jealousy, anger, envy. It's right up there.
2: It is. Envy is in the mind. This is what makes it so strong. Envy is a sensitivity to something. And people who have envy are very, very much live in their mind. Mm. They're thinking, and often in the past. And they actually do or rethink things that have happened in the past and put a different slant on it so that they are envious of they should have had that or why didn't they have it? What was wrong with me? Mm. And it brings about shame and guilt and all the destructive forces. Envy is terrible. And all the deadly sins are terrible, but this one is the hardest one to overcome.
1: So what sort of person is more prone to envy than another?
2: It's funny when you ask that question, because you don't really expect the answer. In the Bible, in Romans 12, where it talks about the seven personality mm-hmm. types, it's actually the carer. And who do we think the carer is? The carer is that lovely, sweet, kind.
1: That is bizarre.
2: It is, isn't it? Because in their personality, the carer wants to be unique. They want to be special. They want to be different. Mm. And they can see things that are special and that are different that we can't. That their sensitivity level is the highest of all personalities.
3: Mm-hmm.
2: And so they actually...
3: That makes sense.
2: Yeah, and what happens is they can see, like if you were hurting right now in your feelings, you had a problem, I wouldn't say it, they would, and they'd start asking you questions. They want to help people. They have a natural inclination to help people, but when they're not doing that, they can get depressed easily, they have bipolar, they can... you know, they could commit suicide if it got really bad. It's so destructive because they're thinking all the time and regurgitating things.
3: They're emotionally sensitive.
2: Very emotionally sensitive.
3: And there's an upside to that and there's a downside to that.
2: Well, the upside too is in the carer is one of the nicest, happiest, fulfilled people out. The way out of this, as I said at the start, is envy is a love of what other people have and what I don't have.
3: Before we talk about the way out, I just want to understand why it is that someone whom we all love, the carer, the one who pulls alongside and spends the time with us and lots of stuff, why is it particularly the carer who is prone to envy? Why?
2: Because of their sensitivity. They see things in it. They have a real appreciation for creativity, for instance, and for music or things like that, that we don't have. And they see things in the world that we don't have a sensitivity for.
3: Okay. And so I guess because they see things so deeply, they latch onto them and they want them?
2: That's right. They do. And they want to be special.
3: Mm. Okay, so what's the way out? I mean, if someone's... It must be almost a Jekyll and Hyde thing, because on the outside they're so loving and so warm, and on the inside this envy thing must eat away like a cancer.
2: It is. It's a bit like, you know, the leader is an adrenaline junkie, you know, just wants to do things that challenge them and gets adrenaline going. This is the closest in a way. You wouldn't think it, but this is the closest in the way to the leader in terms of that. They want the highs and lows. Because they have the feeling sensitivity, they want to go up and then come down and realise what it's like again and go up again. Mm-hmm. They're going, their sensitivity levels.
3: A sort of cyclothymic type of...
2: Yeah.
3: Okay.
2: Yeah. And the way out of it is the way that you enter it. Envy is love of other things. The actual way out of it is being a carer is love of God, but love of others, to care for them. They have the sensitivity to see where you're hurting. They have a sensitivity to help you.
3: Mm.
2: And so they have to, if they take it away from themselves, this is the only way out for them. They actually have to focus on using that sensitivity to help people and not take things as somebody's had a go at me all the time.
3: Yeah.
2: Because they're sensitive, you could say something and not mean it. They take it and they run away.
3: Well, they're oversensitive sometimes, don't
2: they? Oversensitive.
3: See, interesting, before I became a Christian, I was always very envious. Now, I'm not a carer by any stretch of the imagination, but I did experience envy. I hated it when other people succeeded. And I didn't think about it much, but when I became a Christian, God turned my life around and I began to serve other people.
2: Yes.
3: It's just what I do now. And I get so much fulfillment. Envy's just gone. It doesn't exist anymore for me. I love it when other people succeed now. And I never thought about it.
2: That's the divine nature. So the Bible said we should participate in the divine nature. The divine nature is centered on focusing on other people. You've stopped focusing on yourself, Bernie, and now you're fulfilled. You were never fulfilled when you focused on yourself.
3: Ever, ever. All right, we're going to talk tomorrow about another of the seven deadly sins. In fact, the last one. And this one is pride. And I'm going to tell you, Keith, I keep running into these and think, I remember that one too. So I'm really interested to see what you have to say about pride tomorrow.
2: Look forward to it, Bernie.
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9: In Matthew 14, verse 23, we read, "When he had sent the multitudes away, he went up onto the mountain by himself to pray." The Word for Today is about the importance of being alone with God. Jesus was both human and divine. Because we tend to think of him as the Son of God more than the Son of Man, we overlook what we can learn from his human experience. When Jesus miraculously fed 5,000 people, his divine power and prerogatives were on display. Yet after the event, we see his humanity in ways that we should be able to identify with. After dismissing the crowd and sending the disciples away, Jesus withdrew to a solitary spot on the mountainside to be alone with God. After such a miracle, most of us would be celebrating, and those around us would have a hard time understanding why he sent them away. But Jesus understood that his power didn't come from the crowd, but from his Father, so he created time and solitude to be alone with him. The relationship Jesus had with his Father is a picture of the relationship you too can have with God. Here are three things that describe it. First of all, intimacy. John 5 verse 20, "For the Father loves the Son and shows him all things that he himself does." Secondly, dependency. John 5 19, "The Son can do nothing of himself, but what he sees the Father do. For whatever he does, the Son also does in like manner." And thirdly, obedience. John 5, verse 30, "I can of myself do nothing. I do not seek my own will, but the will of the Father who sent me." So what do you need to send away in order to have such a relationship with the Lord? The importance of being alone with God. That's the Word for Today.
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4: For my benefit, for the glory of God, and for my family, and for the impact I am having, I have to stop this behavior. And the first thing that must happen is the kind of dead honesty before God that this person needs to have, and to recognize the fact that I've sinned does not make me unimportant. I am unworthy of God's grace, but so is everybody. So we all come cap in hand saying, I'm depending upon you to give me a new beginning.
5: That's Dr. Erwin Lutzer describing how it's possible to overcome bad habits and temptations and grow in your faith in the process. He's back with us today on Focus on the Family with Jim Daly. I'm John Fuller, and we're glad you've joined us.
6: You know, I'm thinking about last time John and Dr. Lutzer said so many things that we all have to, even sitting here at the table with them, which I wish you all could be, just right here at the table. Hopefully you're the next best thing listening in or watching on YouTube. But you got to apply this to yourself first, right? It's not the other guy, like what Adam did with Eve in the garden. Mm-hmm. You gave me the woman. It's, okay, Lord, what am I doing that I need to be mindful of in my behavior that is kind of short-circuiting my relationship with you? And what a great place to start. It's convicting. And, you know, I think in today's culture, we don't have much of a mature appetite, even as Christians, to do this. But what great benefit comes in your relationship with the Lord if you can do that? Mm. That's called being mature, right? Yeah. And so today we're going to continue with the discussion. If you missed it, get the app for the smartphone. You can go to the website and listen in. This is Pearl material that we talked about last time, and we're going to talk about again today.
5: Mm-hmm. And with decades of experience as a pastor, writer, speaker, theologian, Dr. Lutzer has studied these issues of habits and sin, and he's got a lot to say, as you indicated, Jim. The book is called How to Say No to a Stubborn Habit, Even When You Feel Like Saying Yes.
6: Dr. Lutzer, welcome back.
7: So great to be with you, Jim.
6: This is good. I love just talking with you. You must have been quite an amazing pastor. I think you just know how to feed the flock with provocative thoughts about where you're at in your journey with the Lord. Not every pastor has that courage to say, wake up.
7: You know, Jim, I know that this isn't a program for pastors necessarily, but when it comes to preaching, and I used to teach preaching, I always tell pastors, always ask yourself this question: why should this message change people's future forever? In other words, how do we take the gap between what we know and how we live and somehow bridge them?
6: Boy.
7: And that is so critical, even in our Bible study.
6: But you think about that. That's the work of the pastor every Sunday when he gets up to preach a sermon. How do I get you from that gap into
7: a
6: deeper?
7: In fact, I like to shock pastors by saying, the Bible wasn't written to be studied. Oh, really? No, the Bible was written to change your life. And we study it that we might be able to understand that transformation better.
6: Yeah, that's so good. So, so good. Let's pick up where we left off last time, and it's an area that I know the book, you've covered it, but this acknowledgement of the spiritual warfare that is a part of our struggle with temptation and sin. You point to an interesting fact about a lion's roar. I always love, you know, the longer I live, the more I realize God has set in nature so many lessons for us to understand him better. The lion's roar, how does that teach us something?
7: Well, you know, Peter says, Satan goes about like a roaring lion seeking whom he may devour. You know that lions never roar when they are about to jump onto prey, because they are stealth, they are quiet. What does it mean when a lion roars? Two things. First of all, he's marking his territory. And secondly, what he is doing is he's instilling fear in anyone who would take this territory from him. And when you think of Satan, what he is really doing is he's saying, this territory is mine. And you know, this may be extreme, but what I see on the internet, obviously we use the internet, all of us do, it gets the gospel of Jesus Christ around the world. But there are sections of the internet where I believe the devil says, this is my territory.
6: Oh yeah.
7: Come over here and I will give you all the pleasures that you want in exchange for your soul, in exchange for your future. And that's the deal that he is trying to make.
6: You know, and of course we want to protect ourselves from satanic influences, if we're believers for sure, but even some agnostics I know, who wants that kind of pitfall? And you remind particularly believers to check your armor. So that's out of Ephesians 6.
7: Yeah.
6: What does that mean? Let's be clear. What does the armor of God provide?
7: First of all, it indicates that we are in a spiritual battle. I can't overemphasize that enough. And most Christians don't know that we're in a battle because they have really submitted to the enemy. But what we must do is to put on the armor of God. And we could list all of the pieces. The one I want to emphasize is the shield of faith by which you shall be able to quench all of the darts of the wicked one. Now, Jim, in context, what he is talking about is Romans going into warfare, and their shields were beveled. That is to say, they were all hooked together.
6: Huh.
7: So that when the soldiers marched, it was as if there was a wall going up to the enemy. And that reminds us of two things. First of all, faith is absolutely critical. If there's anything that Satan wants to do, it is to attack our faith, to bring in doubts that we can't deal with. And the second thing is, we can't fight the battle against Satan alone. We should see ourselves in our churches as linked together with other believers marching against the enemy.
6: Wow, that's a great word picture.
7: And what we must do is to see that believers, we may have disagreements, but at the same time, I hope that we have the same heart. Namely, to stand for Jesus Christ despite the arrows that are against us, and to be faithful all the way to the finish line.
6: You know, Romans 12 is I think an applicable scripture here, where we're told to transform our thinking by renewing our mind. Now, again, we can be so asleep at the switch in this modern world, Dr. Lutzer. Let's grab this. How does a person, they have the normal job, whatever that might be, they've got the kids, they're taken care of, life is going by them at warp speed, and we're saying on Focus on the Family today, remember to work toward renewing your mind. What does it mean?
7: To put this in context, Romans chapter 12, verse 1. Do not be conformed to this world, but be transformed by the renewing of your mind. All right, how do we renew our mind? Well, obviously, we renew our mind through our devotion to Christ, through the memorization of Scripture. Now, I'm going to give everyone a test who is listening. I want you to think for a moment about the number 7. I just chose that number arbitrarily. And now I want you to stop thinking about the number 7. Stop it. Well, you can't. But I can tell you quickly how you can stop thinking about the number 7. I want you to think about your mother. Some of us had a very good mother. Some of us had a very, perhaps, evil mother to some extent. Some may not really have known their mother. Mm-hmm. But think about your mother for a few moments. And you know what? You're going to stop thinking about the number 7. Mm. It's the principle of replacement. So what we have to do is to replace our thoughts and our worldly thoughts with biblical thoughts. Now, I'm going to give a personal illustration, which I seldom share, but it's especially interesting to me. I was taking an exam in philosophy for a degree in philosophy, and I had to learn French. I'm not good at languages. The way the professor did it, he took a French journal off the shelf, handed it to me, and said, "Translate into English." I was terrified. I remember eating breakfast, and I was just so overcome by anxiety, I couldn't eat. I got in the car. It was about a 20-minute trip to the university. But I thought, Satan has something to do about all this fear. So I began to quote every verse I know. "Peace I leave with you, my peace I give unto you. Not as the world gives, give I unto you. Let not your heart be troubled, neither let it be afraid." Or Philippians, you know, "Cast all your anxieties upon the Lord." I quoted them over and over again, 5 or 6 different verses. I got to the university, and as I parked the car, Jim, I was overwhelmed by a sense of peace and the power of God. It was just almost euphoric. I walked in, the prof said, "Here's a journal, translate it," and I flunked it cold. And then I went to the church where I was the pastor, and my secretary said, "What in the world got into you? Why are you in such a good mood?" I said, "I just flunked French twice in a row." That was number 2. So I tell students, if you've got to flunk, do it victoriously. But do you see how, instead of all of these anxieties,
8: the worry and all that,
7: instead of all of these anxieties, my mind was now filled and renewed with the promises of God.
8: No, that's so, so good. Explain how spiritual warfare impacts the process. What are some of the ways we can anticipate and respond to those negative thoughts that Satan will put under our heads? You know, maybe the modern things, whatever they might be, just taking it captive. We heard the story, but perhaps you can elaborate a little bit more in a practical way. Like, how do I do that? Okay, I think of a woman I shouldn't think about. What do I do? I think of, you know, drinking, and I shouldn't. What do I do? Just give us some practical insights of replacement, like you just described.
7: What you have to do is especially find verses of Scripture that relate to your specific addiction or your specific proclivity. What is it that is the weakest part of your life?
8: Now, Satan knows that.
7: And Satan knows that. Now, visualize that you are in a town that has a wall around it. Obviously, what you want to do is to strengthen the weakest part of the wall. I've known people who have allowed the devil to go into that particular town through the same weak part of the wall over and over again and never think to themselves, I have to strengthen that part of the wall because that's my weakness. That's where I go off and do my own thing and ending up in all kinds of sinful and hurtful behavior. So what you do is, it takes discipline, it takes the grace of God, it takes both. You know, when I was in Bible college, we'd have people come and teach us, and one of them would say, "You know, I just learned that I have to be disciplined and be sure to be up early in the morning and so forth. Discipline was very important." Then the next week, we'd have a teacher who would say, "You know, I just learned to rest in the Lord." And we as students used to say, "Which one is right?" And then I read in the book of Hebrews, labor to enter into his rest. In other words, God has done his part, but we also have to do our part under his grace and under his strength. Because if we don't, things are just going to float down the river. And at the end of the day, we'll discover that our lives have not been very fruitful.
8: So good.
5: You know, Dr. Lutzer, that makes me think about the importance of transparency and honesty and community in our journeys, because you can hide that kind of thing only so long before it really becomes so destructive. And you've got a story about a woman who was contemplating suicide, but she got sidetracked from that thought, that destructive pattern in her life of negative thoughts, by a prayer group of some sort. Share that story with us, because I think it really displays the power of community when it comes to habits and sin.
7: You know, John, I think that one of the reasons why we can't live the Christian life alone is because of what you pointed out, namely the need for humility, the need for brokenness. For example, at Moody Church, we had a special group for men who were dealing with pornography. And they needed community. They needed accountability. Why? God uses that to humble us and show us that we do indeed need others. Now, to your point, this woman, yes, the sleeping pills were in her purse. And she wanted to commit suicide because of all the depression and all the things that happened in her life. But she thought that she would stop by the church to say goodbye to God. She goes in to church, and the women are singing songs of praise to God. I don't know, John, if you know the song, Oh Say But I'm Glad, I'm Glad. That was a chorus we used to sing. She felt like singing, Oh God, I'm mad, I'm mad. But the women urged her to come into a prayer room. And there she spilled out all of her anger, because she had a great deal of anger toward God and toward others, because she felt that she had been victimized and been shortchanged in life. She spilled all of that out and laid it at the foot of the cross. The women began to pray for her and with her. And you know, she said she was never depressed again. Now, whether or not that's true of everyone who's listening, but that would be a wonderful suggestion. Get with other people, be honest before God, let it all hang out. And so honesty before God is absolutely critical, because the part of us that we hide, or we think we're hiding before God, is the thing that is going to give us most grief. So this is what I tell people. What you have to do is to open every door of your life. There are some people who allow God into one part of their life, but not another. So you open every cabinet, every door, and say, God, here it is. And God responds to that kind of honesty.
8: In the book, you explain why you believe the moment we begin to experience some victories in this space, you know, we start to overcome, we start to conquer, we start to, you know, live a less negative habit, sinful life, is perhaps the most dangerous part of the journey, which that word picture comes to my mind, like a perilous cliff on the road. We're experiencing getting there, but now we're in a dangerous place. Why do you think that is?
7: Maybe I'm not answering your question directly, but I was in Europe recently and I met a man who said that he was an atheist. I said to him, you know, it's fine for you to be an atheist. Are you healthy? Yes. Do you have a good job? Yes. But I said, the day is going to come when somebody is going to tell you, a doctor is going to tell you that you have 2 months to live. And then you're going to begin to say, I wonder whether or not I really do need God. And to your point, when we are in that zone where things are going well, when we seem to be victorious and we've overcome this and we've overcome that, it's a very dangerous place, because at that moment, we begin to think we have it made.
8: Yeah.
7: And we never have it made. And to many people, the doctrine of the Holy Spirit is misunderstood. They think to themselves, the power of the Holy Spirit of God is given to people who have it all together. No, the Spirit has been given to help us to get it together. Yeah. Jesus said in John 7 that when I go to the Father, I'm going to pour forth the gift of the Holy Spirit. All right. How did you get saved? You got saved by looking at the cross. How do we get the fullness of the Spirit? We get the fullness of the Spirit by looking at the ascension and the fact that Jesus has been totally victorious and he has poured forth the gift of the Holy Spirit in every one of us. That's why, to all the weak saints out there, and we all join you in that, the Holy Spirit is available. He is resident, if you're a believer, but what he wants to do is to be president. In Egypt, They, under the pyramids, discovered grain that had been there for, what, 4,000 or 5,000 years, and they took it and put it in moist soil, and with sunlight, it grew.
8: That's amazing.
7: Imagine this. There are people today with the blessed Holy Spirit of God, but it is not transforming their lives until they are willing to have those conditions of spiritual growth so that they might experience the fullness of the Holy Spirit and walk in the Spirit. And that is available to every Christian.
8: And you might be answering that last question I wanted to ask you, and that is for the person listening, let's just create an avatar of that, the person who is a Christian, but they've got these nagging sin habits, whatever they might be. They could be extreme or they could be light, but they, in the end, create separation between them and God. They're not moving in a positive direction. They're content in that. And now they're feeling a bit of shame that I'm not motivated to do better. What do you say to them right at the end here to give them that appetite to say, I want a richer, deeper relationship with God? I don't want to be in this chaos in my family, at my job, or all of it. What should they do to start turning the tide of living mediocre for Christ?
7: First of all, I would bring to mind a very familiar verse that all Christians should know, 1 John chapter 1, verse 9. If we confess our sins, that's the beginning point. He is faithful and just to forgive us our sins and to cleanse us from all unrighteousness. And that cleansing gives us a new appetite to move on for God. I was talking to a woman who said, every time I go in a mall and I see a little three-year-old girl, I just absolutely am overcome by guilt because I had an abortion, and that's how old she would be if I had not had the abortion. What do I do? The Bible says that he not only forgives us, but cleanses us. There are many people who have been forgiven because they've confessed their sins, but they have never experienced the cleansing of their conscience. So this person that you described, they need to understand that even their failures, and I'm glad they're admitting them, even those failures, they can be cleansed from so that they can have a new beginning. The cleansing of the conscience is so important to free up our relationship with God to say that the past doesn't have to define me. I'm going to get on with the business of having a relationship with God daily. That's a good word, by the way. Daily, consistently, because that's where I'm going to live.
8: Yeah. Do you tie in where Jesus said, you know, be aware, that's not the word used there, but be aware of the plank in your own eye before you're worried about the speck in your brother's eye. We take that as kind of a, you know, a bit of a spiritual slap. But maybe the Lord's just being very direct. You know, before you're going after other people, look at your own heart, know what is true about you, and that puts you in a better position when you can be honest with yourself to, with humility, be able to say to someone, hey, I've noticed this.
7: You know, Jim, we're ending where we began. The key is honesty.
8: Yeah.
7: Whatever you are holding back is what you are going to pass on to somebody else, if it is something that is sinful or harmful. So we have two different kinds of people listening. First of all, those who have never savingly believed on Christ, we urge you to do that. And to those of you who are believers, but you're not where you should be, stop today, stop, analyze, repent, and have a new beginning.
8: That is so good. Dr. Lutzer, this has all been so good. Thank you for being with us last time today. Great stuff. It's like a tune-up spiritually. It's just been good to sit here with you, talk with you, and, you know, really apply those things to my own life. And I'm sure literally hundreds of thousands, millions of people that are listening are doing the same. So thank you for that boldness, that willingness to say, hey, here's what I'm learning. Apply it to yourself, because we'll be better in Christ for it. So thank you.
7: And all that really matters is what matters forever.
8: Yeah, for sure. It's so good.
5: Isn't that a great place to close that conversation? Oh, my goodness. That really is a wonderful saying from Dr. Erwin Lutzer as we wrapped up. He's been our guest these past couple of episodes, and I know he's encouraged you, and I hope you'll pass that along, that encouragement in the faith. Get a copy of Dr. Lutzer's book. It's available at bookstores or online retailers. The title again is How to Say No to a Stubborn Habit, Even When You Feel Like Saying Yes. Well, this has been Focus on the Family with Jim Daly. Thanks for listening. I'm John Fuller.
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0: song. So I thought I'd take that a bit further. I'm Alida Robinson, and each Wednesday morning, I'll be musically speaking about our artists, their lives, their music, new release albums, interviews with the artists, and much more. I'd love to have your company when I'm musically speaking after the 11 o'clock news each Wednesday, here on 105.1 Life FM, Bendigo's Positive Choice.
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2: 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We're praying, but we don't see answers. Today, Pastor Greg Laurie has good insight.
1: The psalmist says in Psalm 66:18, if I regard iniquity in my heart, the Lord will not hear me. So if there is a sin in your life that you have not confessed to God, stop rationalizing it. Stop justifying it. You know it's a sin. Ask God to forgive you.

We've all had moments of relief when an annoying problem is finally solved. We remove that little rock from our shoe, or we clean the bird dropping off our windscreen, or someone finally shuts off that incessant car alarm. What a relief. It's refreshing. Well, currently here on A New Beginning, Pastor Greg Laurie is highlighting a number of spiritual issues where many of us could use some refreshment. It's foundational insight on the fundamentals of the Christian life.

you about the refreshing power of prayer. Do you remember the first time your prayer was answered? How wonderful that was. In light of this, why don't we pray more often? Jeremiah 29:13, God says, if you seek me, you'll find me. If you seek me with all of your heart. Now, there are things that can hinder our prayers. Things that if we do these things, it can stop God from intervening in our life. So let's find out what these barriers are and get rid of them. Here's one. Unconfessed sin will hinder your prayer. Unconfessed sin will hinder your prayer. Isaiah 59 says, the Lord's hand is not short that it can't save. His ear is not closed that it cannot hear. But your iniquities have separated between you and your God, and your sins have hid his face that he will not hear. The psalmist says in Psalm 66:18, if I regard iniquity in my heart, the Lord will not hear me. And the word that he uses there for regard means to hold on to or to cling to. So if there is a sin in your life that you have not confessed to God, confess it to him. You say, what do you mean confess? It means admit it. Confess means to agree with God, to see sin for what it is. Stop rationalizing it. Stop justifying it. Stop saying, well, everyone is doing it. You know it's a sin. Ask God to forgive you. We need to be forgiven by God on a daily basis as Christians. Remember in the Lord's Prayer, Jesus taught us to pray as follows. Our Father who art in heaven, hallowed be your name. Your kingdom come, your will be done on earth as it is in heaven. Give us this day our daily bread, and forgive us our sins as we forgive those who have sinned against us. So Jesus is teaching us as we pray that we should ask God on a regular basis for our daily bread. What is our daily bread? Well, that's just provision. Bread was a staple of the Middle Eastern diet. And so the idea of asking for bread is just asking God for provision. Lord, provide all that I need, a roof over my head and food on my table. Give me this day my daily bread. So it's daily. That's something I should be praying about daily. He didn't say, pray, give us this month our monthly bread. No, it's a daily thing I come to God for. And by the way, when the Lord has provided for you, that's why we say grace. What is the point of saying grace? It's to give thanks for what God has given us. So you get that meal in front of you and you say, Lord, I thank you for providing this meal for me. But he goes on, give us this day our daily bread and forgive us our sins as we forgive those.

0: who have sinned against us. So he's also teaching us to pray for the forgiveness of sins on a regular basis. Sin can separate you from God. Here's another one. Idols in your heart can hinder your prayers as well. You might say, well, I'm off the hook on this one. I don't worship any idols. Don't you? We might have some little object that we bow down before. I doubt that, but some do. But an idol is anything or anyone that takes the place of God in our life, you see. So a lot of things can become an idol. John writes in his epistle, little children, keep yourself from idols. For some people, their idol is their appearance. It's all about the way that they look. They effectively worship themselves. Some people worship money. They worship their possessions. They worship the car they drive. They worship the house they live in. You go, what do you mean worship? I mean, they're preoccupied with it, and they think about that thing more than God himself. The Bible tells the story of a young man that came to Jesus. We call him the rich young ruler. Probably cruised up in a super cool lowered chariot, holding the latte. Oh, they didn't have lattes back then. He says, hey, good teacher, what must I do to inherit eternal life? It's almost as though he was saying, by implication, hey, Jesus, your group of followers are kind of a ragtag bunch, are they not? What do you have, some fishermen, a tax collector? Look at me. I'm a ruler, and I'm rich, and I'm young. So this guy was probably in his 30s, climbing his ladder, very influential. Be great to have me on your team. Here I am. What do I have to do to inherit eternal life? You would have thought Jesus would have said, come on in, son. You're one of the team now. Let's go. No, Jesus says, I'll tell you what. You need to keep the commandments. And he quotes a few of the Ten Commandments to this young man. And then the rich young ruler said in response, all these I have kept since I've been a young boy. If we would have read at that point and Jesus smacked him across the face, it would have made sense. What a joke. Kept all the commandments since he was a young boy. No one keeps all the commandments. There's only one man who ever walked the earth that kept all of the commandments, and that was Jesus Christ. Because the fact is, no one can keep the commandments. God gives us the commandments to drive us to Jesus. The commandments open my eyes and they shut my mouth and show me that I sin and I fall short of God's glory. But anyway, this young man says, all these I've kept from my youth up. And I love how it then goes on to say, and Jesus looked at him and loved him. He loved him. He said, you're so cute. Look at you, arrogant young man, thinking you've done it all. All right, Jesus says, I'll tell you what. Take all of your stuff, sell it, give it to the poor, and follow me. And the Bible says that man went away sad because he had many possessions. You see, the problem with this young man is he worshiped things. Jesus didn't want his stuff. It's possible if the young man would have said, okay, Lord, I'll do it. The Lord might have said, never mind. No, he said this to only one man in the Bible, and that's because this man was ruled by his own possessions. As someone else, he might say, if you want to follow me, break off that relationship that is pulling you down spiritually. To another, he might say another thing. But you see, the idol in that young man's heart was his stuff. Yes, idols can keep us from God.
1: 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We're getting some important insights on prayer today from Pastor Greg. He's explaining those things that can actually hinder our prayers.
0: Here's another one. Unforgiveness in your heart can hinder your prayers. Unforgiveness in your heart can hinder your prayers. Mark 11:25 says, when you stand praying, if you have anything against anyone, forgive him, that your Father in heaven may also forgive you your trespasses. Notice it doesn't say, if you have anything against anyone, forgive him if they deserve it. No, it just says forgive them. Because we've all been hurt by people, haven't we? You've been hurt by your parents, perhaps. Hurt by your children. Hurt by your husband, your wife. Hurt by someone you thought was a friend who ended up betraying you. We've been hurt in life. And the Bible teaches us to be tender-hearted, forgiving one another as God in Christ has forgiven us. Listen to this. forgiven people should be forgiving people. And if you do not forgive, bitterness will creep in, eating you up inside. It's been said, quote, bitterness is an acid that destroys its own container, end quote. Years ago, someone gave me a shirt as a gift. And this was not an attractive shirt, I have to say. And by the way, if you give clothes to someone as a gift, don't ask them the next time you see them, why aren't you wearing the shirt I gave you or the dress or whatever it was. The reason may be because what you gave them was ugly and you have bad taste, but they don't want to say that to you. So I'm saying it to you on their behalf. Don't give clothes to people without the option of them returning the clothes. If I give a shirt to someone or a dress to my wife, I'll say, look, return it. If you don't like it, I'm fine. I thought this looked pretty good. Here's the receipt. Get whatever you want. But anyway, you give this ugly shirt to them, you expect them to wear it. Someone gave me this ugly shirt. I'm not going to throw it away. It was a gift. So I put it in the trunk of my car. I'm not sure what I was going to do with it. Well, then I got a problem with my battery, and I took my battery out and put it in the trunk of my car. And as I drove around, I opened up the trunk and realized the battery had tipped over, and all this battery acid had filled the shirt. The shirt was wet with battery acid. Somehow, it ended up at the dry cleaners. So I get a call on my phone from the dry cleaners like a day later. Sir? What is this shirt you gave to us to dry clean? It's like a pirate shirt. I said, a pirate shirt? See, it's coming apart in strips right now, and strips of this shirt landed on a pile of sheets we had and burned a hole through them. What is this shirt? I said, oh, I don't want it. You can just keep it. See, that the acid, the battery acid in the shirt was destroying things, and that's what bitterness does to you. That's what unforgiveness does to you as well. Forgive. Jesus on the cross said, Father, forgive them, for they know not what they do. You say, oh, give me a break, Greg. That's Jesus. I'm not Jesus. No, you're not. Nor am I. But remember Stephen, the first martyr of the church? He was put to death for his faith in Christ. And what did he pray? Said, I see Jesus standing at the right hand of the Father. Then he said, Lord, don't lay this sin to their charge. Listen, you need to forgive for yourself so you can be free. One last thing. Unbelief can hinder your prayer. Unbelief can hinder your prayer. James 1:5 says, if you need wisdom, if you want to know what God wants you to do, ask him and he'll gladly tell you. He will not resent you asking, but when you ask him, be sure you really expect him to answer. For a doubtful mind is unsettled as a wave of the sea that is driven and tossed by the wind. People like that should not expect to receive anything from the Lord. Yeah, pray for wisdom. Pray for provision. Pray for God's blessing and direction. And expect him to answer. A lot of times we cancel our prayers out because we're filled with so much doubt. Now there's a teaching that would say, whatever you want, you speak it into existence, you name it and you claim it, you gab it and you grab it, and God will do whatever you ask him to do. Thank God that's not true. And he'll overrule my requests, especially when they would hurt me. But having said that, there is a place for faith and prayer. So with as much faith as you can muster, bring your need to Jesus Christ. I love the prayer that one man who said, Lord, I believe, but help my unbelief. God will more than meet you halfway as you bring your need to him. Let me close by asking you this. Do you have a need right now? Do you need a touch in your body physically like blind Bartimaeus? Then call out to Jesus. Do you have a child or a marriage that needs help right now? Then call out to Jesus. Don't give up. Pray. Jesus said, knock and the door will be open. Keep knocking. Keep asking. Keep seeking. Be persistent in your prayer. But again, as I said earlier, prayer is only the privilege of a child of God. Oh, sure, anyone can pray a prayer. But if you want to have a prayer life, you need to be a Christian. Now, sometimes you'll hear it said, we're all God's children. I know that sounds nice, but it's actually not biblical. I'm sorry to tell you, we are not all God's children. We're all created by God. We're all loved by God. But we're not all, by default, children of God. To become a child of God, you need to be part of the family of God. And to become part of the family of God, you need to be born into that family. So you say, no, you mean raised in a Christian home? No, not at all. No, the way you join the family of God is by being born into it, or maybe I should say by being born again into it. Because Jesus said you must be born again, or literally born from above. You see, you're separated from God by your sin. All of us are. We've all broken God's commandments. We've all fallen short of God's standards. But 2,000 years ago, God loved you so much, he sent his son, Jesus Christ, to die on the cross in your place. That's what Jesus was talking about in the story we read, that the Son of Man himself was going to go and suffer and die for their sins and for our sins and for all of humanity's sins. So I'm separated from God by my sin, but Christ died for my sin. And if I'll turn from that sin and put my faith in him, he will forgive me. So let me ask you, have you been forgiven of your sin? Is Jesus Christ living inside of you right now? The Bible says, for as many as received him, he gave them the power to become sons of God. Being a Christian isn't just believing a creed or reading the Bible or going to church. Being a Christian is having Christ living inside of you. Is Jesus living in your heart and life right now? You might say, well, I think so. I'm not sure. If God Almighty has taken residence in your heart, you'll know it. And if you don't know it, maybe that's because he's not there yet. Would you like to ask Jesus to come into your life? Would you like to be forgiven of your sin? I began by talking about refreshment. Would you like to be refreshed? Again, Jesus said, come to me, all you that labor and are burdened, and I will refresh you. Are you burdened by your sin? That can all change right now. Jesus is ready to step into your life and change everything. He'll give you the meaning and purpose of life you've been looking for, and then he'll give you hope beyond the grave in the afterlife. He'll give you the hope of heaven, but you must ask him to come and live in your heart. Right here, right now. In a moment, we're going to pray. And I'm going to extend an invitation for you to believe in Jesus Christ. So if you need Jesus to come into your life, if you want him to forgive you of your sin, if you want this huge burden of guilt lifted off of you, if you want to find the meaning and purpose of your life, then simply pray this simple prayer I will lead you in now. Pray these words if you would. Lord Jesus, I know that I'm a sinner, but I also know that you are the Savior. Jesus, I ask you to come into my life right now and forgive me of all of my sin. I choose to follow you from this moment forward. In Jesus' name I pray. Amen.

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0: From all across the Middle East, testimonies are coming in. Muslims are having visions of Jesus and choosing to follow him. I'm Tanya Harris of God Conversations. When I hear these stories, I ask myself, why these people? What is it about them that allows God to speak in such life-changing ways? Jesus gave us the answer. Ask and it will be given. Seek and you'll find. The key is an open and receptive heart. This applies to whoever we are, a Muslim seeker in the Middle East, an atheist in England, a Christian in Australia. 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That makes pride our greatest obstacle. 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
6: 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Today's Bible teacher is Chuck Missler, connecting the Bible to your life and the world around you. In today's study, Chuck begins his teaching on the Gospel according to Luke, chapter 22.
5: Well, welcome to the 22nd session of our review of the book of Luke, Luke's Gospel. And we never want to enter the Word of God without a word of prayer, so let's bow our hearts. Father, we thank you for this opportunity. We thank you for your Word. We thank you for the presence of your Holy Spirit to open our understanding to this incredible climax, to this wonderful Gospel. We pray, Father, that you would help us apprehend that which you have here for us, for our learning and growth. As we commit this hour and ourselves into your hands, in the name of Yeshua, our King indeed. Amen. Okay, well, we're moving into the final week of the gospel period. We had the triumphal entry back when we were in Luke 19, then the Olivet Discourse in Luke 21 last time. So this time, of course, we're going to deal with the Last Supper, the Last Seder, actually. It's 22, chapter 22 in Luke, but you'll also find it recorded in Matthew 26 and Mark 14. And John, of course, most of his gospel focuses on this final week. So he goes from chapter 13 all the way to 18, covering this intimate discourse and so forth. So I really encourage you as we go through this to make notes of the parallel passages and read them too, because they each have contributions the others miss. And so we're at the climax of the Gospel of Luke. And a series of events here are appointments, not accidents or coincidences. The rabbis say coincidence is not a kosher word. Every detail is under the direct control of Jesus Christ. He controls the timing, even his arrest and all that. He's in control. We'll notice that. Now, the gospel is defined by Paul in 1 Corinthians 15. We use the term gospel so loosely, and yet it's very specifically defined in the scripture, that Jesus Christ died for our sins according to the scriptures, didn't disappear. It's the most documented death in the history of man. But not just died, he fulfilled dozens of specifications. Notice Paul. What Paul did not mention is the gospel. He didn't mention his example, his teaching, or even his miracles. And he did not just disappear, he died. He died for our sins, and he fulfilled hundreds of detailed specifications from the scriptures. So we're now going to engage in this climactic chronicle of the ultimate offering, the Passover lamb that taketh away the sin of the world. So verse 1, now the feast of unleavened bread drew nigh, which is called the Passover. Now recognize that Luke is a Gentile, not Jewish. The feast of unleavened bread is a dominant label for about an 8-day celebration, in which is Passover. The terms are used often interchangeably and cause some confusion. Denotatively, there are separate feasts. The feast of Passover is always on the 14th of Nisan. That means it could be any day of the week, depending on how the calendar falls. The feast of unleavened bread is on the 15th of Nisan and lasts 7 days, at least as it's currently being observed. And the feast of first fruits is on the morning after Shabbat, after Passover, according to Leviticus 23. Thus, it's contained within the Feast of Unleavened Bread that embraces all of these, but all three feasts are distinct and separate. Now, the Akedah in Genesis 22 is one of the first places where this kind of thing shows up, because Abraham tells Isaac that God will provide himself a lamb. We don't catch that often in verse 7 of Genesis 22. You know, they're going up the hill, and Isaac's, we have the wood, where's the lamb? Abraham says that God will provide himself a lamb. And you think that's just a stall for the kid until he got up the hill. No, the Holy Spirit's superintending the text, every detail. We also, as we move into the New Testament, John the Baptist twice introduces Jesus publicly with a very Jewish title. Behold the Lamb that taketh away the sin of the world. These are Passover labels. These are Jewish labels. And there's also many, many anticipatory symbolisms all through the Bible. The whole idea of leaven being a type of sin and getting the leaven out of the house as part of Passover. The fact that not a bone was to be broken is predicted in the Old Testament several times. The timing of all this, it was on the anniversary of the new beginning under Noah. Noah's ark came to rest on the 17th day of the 7th month of the Genesis calendar, which is the 14th day on the 1st of Nisan on the religious calendar, which is to be the beginning of months. And then it's on the 3rd day of that, is the 17th. And so we find this whole thing is anticipated in the structure of Genesis chapter 8, verse 4 and following. So we can go on and on. These examples are tucked away all through the pages of the Bible, from Genesis 1 to Revelation 22. Now, Passover, since on the 14th of Nisan, can be any day of the week, depending on the calendar falls. The Feast of Unleavened Bread follows that. And following that, somewhere, no matter where they are in the week, comes the Shabbat, the seventh day. It's the morning after the seventh day that they celebrate the Feast of First Fruits. But it's embraced by the Feast of Unleavened Bread because it runs for 7 or 8 days, depending. And so that Jesus rose from the dead when? On the Feast of First Fruits, because he was our first fruits. We discover that these feasts are not only commemorative historically, they're predictive prophetically. And the three spring feasts, Passover, Feast of Unleavened Bread, Feast of First Fruits, they speak of his first coming. The last three feasts, the three fall feasts, Feast of Trumpets, Yom Kippur, and Feast of Tabernacles, fall in the month of Tishri, they all speak in some way of his second coming. Between these is this strange one, Shavuot, or Pentecost, which is the day that the church was born in Acts chapter 2. And it may be pregnant with a lot of other meanings too. I encourage you to study these seven feasts of Moses in the Bible. There's another feast that's alluded to in the Bible that is not a feast of Moses, and that's Hanukkah. But that's mentioned in John 10:22, and is important to understand prophetically. But let's get down to verse 2. And the chief priests and the scribes sought how they might kill him, for they feared the people. Now we know from Matthew 26, verse 5, they specifically planned to have him, to catch him other than on a feast day, because they feared the people in an uprising. They knew that if there was a rumble of some kind, the Romans would be really unglued. So they wanted to do it low profile, not during a feast day. And of course, it's interesting, it all occurs on the highest feast of the year, because Jesus is controlling the timing, as we'll notice. Then entered Satan into Judas. Now this is a strange phrase. Demons indwell others, but it's a rare thing for Satan himself to indwell Judas. But that's what it says. Then entered Satan into Judas, who surnamed Iscariot, being the number of the 12. In other words, he's one of the insiders, the 12. And so he was motivated and energized by none other than Satan himself. And that's confirmed also in John 13 and elsewhere. You know, it's really sobering to realize how close a person can come to God's kingdom and still be lost. Judas was with him those 3 years, 3.5 years, whatever. And yet, he allowed himself to get adversarial to the God of the universe. Can you imagine? Satan's participation in Jesus' death was his own downfall. For through dying, Jesus conquered Satan and death. So the ellipsis is interesting there. Let's move on to verse 4. And he went his way and communed with the chief priest, that is Judas, he went his way, and he communed with the chief priests and captains how he might betray him unto them. And they were glad and covenanted to give him money. And, of course, most of us realize he was betrayed for how much? 30 pieces of silver. If you go to Zechariah in the Old Testament, chapter 11, it says it has a very interesting a few verses there, verses that should capture our respect for the subtlety of the text all through the Bible. Zechariah writes, I said unto them, if you think good, give me my price, and if not, forbear. So they weighed for my price 30 pieces of silver. He's not finished. And the Lord said unto me, cast it unto the potter, a goodly price that I was prized at of them. And I took the 30 pieces of silver and cast them to the potter in the house of the Lord. This is a little skit or something that Zechariah is playing out at God's instruction. And God is saying that his price, God's price, that I was prized out of them, is 30 pieces of silver. The first person here is very interesting. The price is interesting, 30 pieces of silver. It's interesting where this transaction takes place is in the house of the Lord, that is in the temple. And who ends up with the money? The potter. And we know from the New Testament that Judas, when he regretted what he had gotten into, he came back to give him the money back. They wouldn't accept it. He threw it on the floor and went out and hung himself. They couldn't put the money in the treasury because that was against the law. But they had good accountants on board, and they figured they can spend the money paying for anticipated expenses. And the temple was responsible for burying strangers that died in the precincts. And so they had that. Some of those occurred every year, apparently. And there was a bargain piece of land by a potter, very cheap. They bought that land to bury strangers in. Who ends up with the 30 pieces of silver? The potter. Just as Zechariah lays out years before. The amount, the location of the transaction, and who ends up with the money, all tucked away in one of these remarkable little passages in Zechariah. So for what it's worth, let's move on. And he went his way and communed with the chief priests and captains how he might betray him into them, and they were glad and covenant to give him money. And he promised and sought opportunity to betray him unto them in the absence of the multitude. That was the plan. Certainly not on a holiday, and certainly not the biggest holiday of the year, when every able-bodied Jew is required by law to be in Jerusalem. Psalm 41:9 points out this was all predicted, and Psalm 55 deals with it also. And also Psalm 69, one of the most quoted psalms in the Bible. On it goes. So you can dig those out at your leisure, and we'll move on here. Jesus predicted all of this back in Matthew 17 and Matthew 20 and elsewhere. Then came the day of unleavened bread, when the Passover must be killed. The Passover seed. See, the Passover lamb is killed between the evenings on the 14th of Nisan. It starts at sundown and goes on. And he sent Peter and John, saying, go and prepare us the Passover that we may eat. And they said unto him, where wilt thou that we prepare? And he said unto them, behold, when ye are entered into the city, there shall be a man meeting you, bearing a pitcher of water. Follow him into the house where he entereth in. This is a very strange sign, because the women always got the water. In this case, this is a clue, a sign. It's some kind of prearrangement that's implied here. So it may have been an undercover sign to keep it because of security. The fact that a man's doing it is unusual. And ye shall say unto the good men of the house, the master saith unto thee, where is the guest chamber where I shall eat the Passover with my disciples? And he shall show you a large upper room furnished. There make ready. Straightforward all the way. And they went and found as he had said unto them, and they made ready the Passover. And this would include a temple-approved lamb that was roasted. It would include appropriate wine and unleavened bread. I might mention that Nisan is in the spring, and grapes are harvested in the fall. So this was not grape juice, because they had no refrigeration. This is wine as we think of wine. I know there's a lot of people still write papers trying to challenge that. Those are people that are unfamiliar with the agricultural cycle in Israel. And then, of course, unleavened bread is part of the program here. Bitter herbs, commemorating their bondage in Egypt. All these things are spelled out in Exodus 12, in what they call the Egyptian Passover, the initial event that this celebrates. And when the hour was come, he sat down, and the 12 apostles with him. And he said unto them, with desire I have desired to eat this Passover with you before I suffer. And it's interesting to realize, even up in the Galilee and on this trip down to Jerusalem, how frequently he makes reference to the fact that his destiny is to suffer and be killed. And they didn't get it. They didn't pick up on that. This Passover, this is his last Passover, has some interesting characteristics. And I say unto you, I will not any more eat thereof until it be fulfilled in the kingdom of God. And he took the cup and gave thanks and said, take this, divide it among yourselves. And now the bread and wine, it's interesting, we take this so for granted when we do take communion. It started with Melchizedek back in Genesis 14, that he offers to Abraham bread and wine. Joseph's prophetic interpretations in Egypt also dealt with the baker and the wine steward. The wine steward in chapter 40, the baker in later in chapter 40. The bread of life discourse by Jesus in John 6 all echoes these things in advance, if you will. The wine at Cana in John 2. And so we have all of these showing up. Now, in Exodus chapter 6, verses 6 and 7, we have the labels of four cups at Passover. And they're labeled from this passage, from Exodus 6, verses 6 and 7, where it says, wherefore say unto the children of Israel, I am the Lord, and I will bring you out from under the burdens of the Egyptians. I will rid you out of their bondage. I will redeem you with a stretched out arm and with great judgments. And I will take you to me for a people, and I will be to you a God. And ye shall know that I am the Lord your God, which bringeth you out from under the burdens of the Egyptians. It's from this Hebrew text that we define the four cups. The bringing out from under the burdens, ridding them of bondage, or redemption, if you will. I will redeem you with a stretched out arm, and I will take you to me. Wow, that's key. Because in this upper room, not carried in Luke, but in John, there are several chapters that are dedicated to his discourse with them over this. How I go to prepare a place for you, and so forth, in chapter 14. Precious, precious chapter. Chapter 17, this intimate, it's the only place we have, word for word, this intimate prayer between Jesus and the Father. So these are the four cups, the cup of the bringing out, the cup of delivery, the cup of redemption, or sometimes called the cup of blessing, and the cup of taking out. These are the four cups. 1 Corinthians 10 deals with this also. There were bringing out, delivering, redemption, blessing. What's interesting is they only get to the third one. They don't take the last one. And he's not going to touch that until we're all with him, when he takes us out and we're together. Can you imagine the detail here? Four cups. The third cup, the cup of blessing, as Paul calls it in 1 Corinthians 10. That was used, of course, for the Lord's Supper, what we call communion. It's interesting that the Mishnah, the Jewish commentary, alludes to the mixing of warm water with the wine, and the libraries are full of speculations by rabbis. They don't know why they do that, but they know they do that. And they don't know why they do it because they don't read John 19 or Matthew 27, which explains the cause of death. And we go on. And Jesus continues, I say unto you, I will not drink of the fruit of the wine until the kingdom of God shall come. And so some scholars, in fact, I think most of the serious ones, believe that the fourth cup is deferred. It's that fourth cup that's they didn't finish, that he's going to finish when we are with him at the marriage supper. Continues verse 19, and he took bread and gave thanks and brake it and gave it to them, saying, this is my body, which is given for you. This do in remembrance of me. How interesting it is that even to this day, the matzah in a Jewish Passover is striped and pierced. It's in three parts, and the middle one is hidden and so forth. It's interesting that Jesus only introduces in his entire ministry only two sacraments. This is one of them. We call it the Lord's Supper, or communion. And the other one is baptism. Those are the two sacraments, the only two sacraments. He says, likewise, also the cup after supper, saying, this cup is the New Testament of my blood, which is shed for you. Now realize, Luke is getting all this from testimony. We see the pattern more intensely portrayed that they took the bread first, the wine last, and so forth. In the more John and Matthew were there, and they detail it more accurately. In any case, the Last Supper was instituted for at least three reasons. This do in remembrance of me, Paul tells us in 1 Corinthians 11. The other reason is to proclaim his death until he returns. It also comes up in 1 Corinthians 11. And, of course, in 1 Corinthians 10, it's a reminder to the unity of the church. These are the three express reasons in the text. Get to verse 21 now. And but behold, the hand of him that betrayeth me is with me on the table. This is a bombshell. Judas was undercover. He was planning to betray him at a more convenient time. But I want to emphasize that Jesus is in control. And here in this dinner, he announces that he's going to be betrayed. And the betrayer is here at the table. Can you imagine the panic in Judas? He's got a problem. He's either got to give this thing up or he's got to move out right now. It's sort of a fish and cut bait moment. And he obviously, leaves the area. Truly the Son of Man goeth as it was determined. Jesus talking. Truly the Son of Man goeth as it was determined. But woe unto that man by whom he is betrayed. Because that was predicted in Psalm 41 verse 9. And there's a whole thing background to that psalm with Ahithophel and all that. We won't get into that here. It is quoted, though, as being fulfilled by Judas prophetically. And so Judas is on his way. Of course, that stirs up a lot of discussion. And by the way, there's probably more than 12 there. The 12 were there, but there are probably more, by the way, because Cleopas and some of the others were also there later after the resurrection. They began to inquire among themselves which of them it was that should do this thing. So they're buzzing about that. But again, they start getting into their pride and selfishness here. There was also strife among them of which of them would be accounted the greatest. It's interesting. They didn't just focus on the fact, hey, there's a mole in the area. There's a spy in the group or something. They also start to argue about who's going to be sitting at the right place and all that stuff. There's worldliness even here at the last Seder. How characteristic. And this wasn't the first time, of course, because we saw that in Luke 9. It shows up in Matthew 20 and Mark 9 of the strife whose pride is always there. And Jesus said unto them, the kings of the Gentiles exercise lordship over them, and they that exercise authority upon them are called benefactors. But ye shall not be so. But he that is greatest among you, let him be as the younger, and he that is chief as he that doth serve. And in the other accounts, of course, they have the washing of the feet and so forth as a demonstration that here the Lord himself is taking the most menial task in that custom. But he continues here. For whether is greater, he that sitteth at meat or he that serveth? Is not he that sitteth at meat? But I am among you as he that serveth. Ye are they which have continued with me in my temptations, and I appoint you unto you a kingdom as my Father hath appointed unto me. So he's telling them to be cool, but have a servant's heart. That ye may eat and drink at my table in my kingdom and sit on the thrones judging the 12 tribes of Israel. Boy, this is an interesting phrase. We know there's 12 tribes. There are 12 apostles, and those apostles are going to rule from thrones over the 12 tribes. Which means, by the way, that Paul's not one of them, because he was called to the Gentiles. So there's a whole other thing out of that. But 12 apostles, 12 tribes, and here they're linked together. And the Lord said, Simon, Simon, behold, Satan hath desired to have you, that he may sift you as wheat. Boy, Peter's singled out already. Uh-huh. By the way, something everyone misses. The word you there is in the plural. It's not just Peter. We always pick on him because of what happens later. But it's all of us. Satan hath desired to have you, all of you, that he may sift you as wheat. But we have an intercessor. Jesus' full-time job right now is to intercede on our behalf. Man, what an advocate we have right in the throne room of the universe. Anyway, he continues here, but I have prayed for thee that thy faith fail not. And when thou art converted, strengthen the brethren. When thou art converted. So even after the resurrection, he's going to tell the disciples and Peter what's happened. In other words, he's not considered part of the clique there because of his denials. Later on, up in Galilee, when they have that breakfast by the seaside, John 21, he gives Peter three chances to reconfirm himself. But here he says, when thou art converted, strengthen the brethren. I hope he's praying for me that my faith fail not. He should be praying for all of us that our faith fail not. What an advocate to have. converted, turned around, of course, you know what that means. And he said to them, Peter said, Lord, I am ready to go with thee, both into prison and to death. Isn't that great? Boy, if Peter was anything, he was courageous, a little impulsive perhaps. How interesting it is that we fail in our strong suit, not our weakest suit. Here Peter is bold. If he had a strength, it was boldness, and yet he's the one that fails to be bold when he needs to be bold. That should humble all of us. Whatever we think our strength is, that's our vulnerability also. Maybe pride is part of that dimension. We always fail at the point of our greatest strength. Abraham's faith. Remember, he lied about his wife, Sarah. Didn't really lie. He was a sister too, but still it was a misleading statement. Moses' meekness. He was known as a meek man. That was one of his characteristics. Yet he lost his temper and thus he failed to inherit what was his. Denied entrance into Canaan in Numbers 20. And Peter's bravery, because he denies the Lord three times. That poor guy, he's going to be remembered throughout eternity as the guy that denied the Lord. Think of David. He's the one that's going to be remembered as adulterer and murderer. And Jesus said, I tell thee, Peter. He just said, I'll go to prison, I'll go to death. Jesus said, I tell thee, Peter, the cock shall not crow this day before thou shalt thrice deny that thou knowest me. And it's more colorfully expressed in one of the other Gospels. Before the cock crow twice, you'll deny me thrice. That just tells you the first time he crowed twice. But anyway, we go on here. It would seem to be a contradiction in Mark 14:30. Before the cock crow twice, thou shalt deny me thrice. And because that famous movie about Jesus done in the 20s, they worked that phrase. And so we all remember that.
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2: In a world where social media accounts are as common as bank accounts, perhaps more common, it's wise to discuss the impact that the activity on those accounts can have on a marriage relationship. Our advice would be to take extra precautions as well as being completely transparent in order to avoid any temptations that may arise. We'd like to talk more about this on the next 4-Minute Focus, so please stay tuned. Hi, I'm Kate Ryan for 4-Minute Focus, where we offer practical advice from Focus on the Family Australia. We received a question from a concerned wife who asked, "Do you think it's okay for spouses to have separate social media accounts and separate passwords?" My husband does. He thinks it's important for couples to trust one another and respect each other's privacy. I, on the other hand, see some potential pitfalls here. I believe the health of any marriage depends upon openness, honesty, and accountability. What would you suggest? Although it's common practice for couples to maintain separate social media accounts, well, that's how Facebook is set up to work, we strongly recommend that they share their passwords with one another, both as a gesture of mutual respect and as a way of ensuring accountability. The respective Facebook profiles should make it clear that they are married to one another. Icons, photos, and other visual images should be designed to remind visitors that they are married. As far as possible, posted pictures should frequently show husband and wife together. Everything should be expressed to reflect the couple's identity as a unit. If desired, couples can prevent unwanted searches by making full use of their privacy settings. They can also set up the same access groups on both pages, ensuring that each spouse is sharing only with the same group of people, in cases where a greater degree of accountability is required or recommended. Spouses can decide to set up a new shared family account instead. This type of joint account does have its limitations for the practical use of social media, but in situations where it is necessary to preserve the integrity of the marriage relationship, we would not advise against these safeguards. It's important to explain that this isn't about the lack of trust. We aren't recommending that husbands and wives babysit each other to make sure that no one gets out of line. At the most basic level, this is simply a question of remaining above reproach. It's a way of staying accountable to one another and to the rest of the world. The Apostle Paul urges Christians to steer clear not only of evil itself, but even of the mere appearance of evil. This is something believers need to take seriously, both in their marriages and in their interactions with others. We should add that sharing passwords or, if appropriate, maintaining a shared account can also be a way of building a hedge around your marriage. It's a strategy for protecting your relationship against outside threats. A recent study of the American Academy of Matrimonial Lawyers revealed that Facebook has been a major factor in 1 out of 5 US divorces. So it's wise to take precautions. Facebook profiles and postings filled with references to the strength and health of your marriage will put old flames and potential predators on alert. They will let them know in no uncertain terms that neither of you are in the market for an extracurricular romance. This is important since even a seemingly innocent virtual affair can wreak havoc on a marriage. Focus on the Family Australia would encourage you to speak with a qualified marriage counsellor working in your area. We highly recommend the Christian Counsellors Association of Australia. The website is ccaa.net.au. Whether you've been married for 30 days or 30 years, you're never really immune to the threat of an extramarital affair. So take those important steps to protecting your marriage. For more resources on this issue and to sign up for a free e-newsletter, you can go to families.org.au. I'm Kate Ryan, inviting you to join us again for the next edition of 4-Minute Focus.
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0: 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You've heard it said, no doubt, that God helps those who help themselves. In fact, most people think that that's a verse out of the Bible. Well, it's not. You can read the Bible from front to back and you won't find it. Trust me, I have, and I didn't. But you will find something that sounds a lot like it. Proverbs chapter 20, verse 4. The lazy person does not plough in season. Harvest comes, and there is nothing to be found. It's not an easy balance to strike a lot of the time. Sometimes we want to race ahead of God and make things happen when He's not ready. I do that a lot. But some people just want to sit there on the couch and expect God to do it all. And then when He doesn't, they whinge and complain. And if perhaps you're one of those, then get a revelation. Unless you plough and sow, there simply won't be anything there at harvest time.
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2: 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We look forward to hearing from you. Sometime.

0: In society today, the occurrence of respect and manners may seem to have gone out of the window. But what if you want to teach your children to be respectful members of the community? We want to take a look at what the Bible says about respect on the next 4-Minute Focus. Hi, I'm Kate Ryan for Focus on the Family Australia. We had a listener write in with the following question regarding teaching manners to our children. How can I teach my children good manners? It seems etiquette has become a thing of the past, both for children and adults. This is something I'm determined to instill in my kids, but I can see that it won't be easy. How do I teach them to treat people respectfully when the rest of the culture seems to care less and less for the feelings, sensibilities, and rights of others? Manners and etiquette are an aspect of man-made custom and tradition. This can be a good thing or a bad thing. It all depends on the extent to which the culture in question is founded upon and consistent with biblical values and sensibilities. Modern-day Western culture is drifting away from its Christian roots at an increasingly rapid rate. This is at least part of the problem you're facing. The problem isn't new, nor is it unique to the 21st century. Genuine Christianity has always been countercultural. Real disciples of Jesus have always been out of step with the rest of society in some important ways. Christ himself frequently came into conflict with the human traditions of his day. If we sincerely want to follow him, we should expect to find ourselves swimming upstream against societal expectations and norms on a pretty regular basis. For the believer, it all comes down to the golden rule and the great commandment. Just as you want others to do to you, you also do to them likewise. You shall love your neighbour as yourself. And the Apostle Paul says it in this way, love does no harm to a neighbour. Therefore, love is the fulfillment of the law. It's love that shows us how to treat other people. This is the key to the Christian understanding of manners. Love is patient and kind. It does not behave rudely, nor is it self-seeking. Love manifests itself as respect and courtesy towards others. It's characterized by genuine affection and eagerness to give first place to the needs and concerns of one's neighbour. It looks out not only for its own interests, but also for the interests of others. It steers clear of anything that might offend or cause someone else to stumble. Practically speaking, this love and respect can find expression in an almost unlimited number of ways. Everything depends on the situation and the attitudes and expectations of the person on the receiving end. If Grandma expects Josh to keep his napkin in his lap and his elbows off the dinner table, Josh should be taught to comply. If your neighbour is in the habit of asking visitors to remove their shoes before coming inside, you and your family ought to abide by his wishes. It's all a matter of putting other people first. How do you teach your kids to implement these principles in everyday life? The answer is simple. You model this kind of behaviour yourself. Kindness, good manners, and respectful treatment of others are best instilled in young minds by means of consistent example. They are caught rather than taught. If you want your kids to be Christ-like in their interactions with the people around them, be Christ-like yourself. And remember that you can't begin too early and that the best place to start is at your home. Remember that genuine Christianity has always been countercultural and that you don't have to go along with current societal norms. This program was produced by Focus on the Family Australia. I'm Kate Ryan, inviting you to join us again for the next edition of A 4-Minute Focus.
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7: G'day business owners, Peter Fitzgerald with the Handbook for Business. 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My offer to help turn his operation around was declined. 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His wife would manage it, and in time maybe he would work there too. Knowing little about retail, they ran an opening day advert stating, under new management, up to 50% off all stock. 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And sure enough, in time they had to sell up as their retail venture turned out to be a fantasy. And note this, the big end of town also gets caught chasing fantasies. 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The bottom line, chasing fantasies will surely end in losses. My counsel for business owners, stick to your knitting, the experts say, to which I would add, work out the best niche to target within your marketplace, then aim to be the most sought-after premium supplier serving that niche. Don't be distracted by unrelated business or investment fantasies. Rather, fix your underperforming business, then get into a financial position where you can thoroughly investigate other opportunities in your niche or outside if you're led that way. The Bible, our handbook counsel for today, Proverbs 28:19. The one who works his land or business will have plenty of food, but whoever chases fantasies will have his fill of poverty. 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
8: 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Bendigo's positive choice.

Mercy Says was a song that actually came out of a really difficult time in my life when I was struggling with some negative thoughts about myself. But as I looked into the Word of God, I realized that what the truth says is that I am wanted, I am chosen, I am more than a conqueror, that my breakthrough is coming. And so I sat down at the piano and started writing this song. I wrote, "Mercy says that I belong. Mercy says that I'm not too far gone. That we might be knocked down, but we can get up again. And that our breakthrough is coming." So I hope this encourages you, and I

Living in Faith with Pastor Con. The term Christian as a reference to a believer was first used in Acts 11:26. The disciples were called Christians first at Antioch. There was a stark difference between the lifestyle of the believer and that of the community. Antioch was a Roman city with all the vices of Greek and Roman culture. Unlike Jerusalem, where Judaism was common, the Christian, the believer, stood out amongst the crowd. Because of their faith in the Lord Jesus, they stood out amongst the crowd. I wonder, can people say that we stand out in today's world? The Apostle Paul was brought before Agrippa. Forget Acts 26:28. Luke records Agrippa's response to Paul's testimony. Do you think that in such a short time you can persuade me to be a Christian? Paul's testimony was a strong case for the acceptance of the Lord Jesus. He was the Messiah. Agrippa would have committed political suicide if he followed the way, and the Jews would have revolted. This is Con Dispenedict.

0: When Megan Faith Marshman suddenly lost her husband, Randy, she navigated deep questions in the midst of deep grief. But she came through on the other side with a special point of view.
1: To live is to become more like Christ and to know Christ and have him in you. And that's life. To die is gain. And I believe Randy experienced the gain.
0: Megan is referencing a well-known Bible verse, Philippians chapter 1, verse 21. But what does it mean when it says to die is gain? Billy Graham explains.
2: Jesus Christ died, but he rose again, that you too will die, but you can rise again into newness of life. And now all you have to do is to receive him and believe on him, if you will put your trust in him by faith.
0: Get peace in this life and assurance for eternity by putting your trust in Jesus Christ today. 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

0: Our Value in God's Eyes. This is Ken Ham, author of the classic book, The Lie, Evolution and Millions of Years. Over the past few years, I've heard so many tragic stories of young people taking their own lives with the help or encouragement of their AI chatbot. You see, technology hasn't helped with the struggle for meaning and purpose so many are facing. It's just made the problem worse. The answer for a struggling culture is pointing them to the purpose, meaning and value that is found in God's Word. Chatbots can't give that. The Bible says we are of such value that our Creator came to earth as the God-man. He chose to die in our place, taking the penalty of death that we deserve. And meaning and purpose? Well, they're found in following Him.
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4: 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All the wisdom you need is in the Bible, our handbook for business. Join me, Peter Fitzgerald, at 8:15 each Monday morning and tap into the handbook principles that will help you thrive in business.

0: after many years of marriage, sometimes one or both parties feel as though the relationship has become stale and that there is no point in staying together because it doesn't feel like love anymore. We want to raise a red flag here and ask you to listen in as we discuss this further on the next 4-Minute Focus. Hi, I'm Brett Ryan for the 4-Minute Focus, where we offer practical advice from Focus on the Family Australia. We had a heartfelt question from one of our listeners that went like this. Should I stay with my husband even though I don't love him anymore? We've been married for 19 years and have 2 children, ages 13 and 9. I still care about him as a friend, and the thought of hurting him kills me. But we're very different people with very different needs and interests. I feel like time is passing me by and I'm wasting my life in this marriage. I've expressed this to him and he says he's willing to try because he doesn't want to lose me. But I really don't love him as a wife should. What do we do? Your frustration is understandable, but back up a bit and take another look at what you're saying. When you made your wedding vows, did you promise to stay with your husband until my feelings change? Did you write an escape clause into your marriage contract that gave you permission to bail out if and when you fell out of love? Marriage is about a great deal more than just feelings, and so is love for that matter. Modern culture tells us that love is a self-gratifying emotion and that marriage is about self-actualization and getting our needs met. But from a Christian perspective, marriage is based on commitment, self-sacrifice, and putting your spouse's needs ahead of our own. And that's not always easy. It means hanging in there when everything seems to be telling you to throw in the towel. Feelings are important, but they need to change over the course of a marriage. Rather than making a decision to end your relationship based on emotions, we'd encourage you to use them as a guide. Ask yourself what they can show you about where you've come from, how you come to be in the present situation, where you want to go in the future, and what you need to do in order to get there. Apparently, your feelings are telling you that your marriage lacks excitement and intimacy, but unless you are an arranged marriage, it's likely that you were once very much in love with your husband. You can rediscover that phase of your relationship by pulling out some old photo albums from the days when you were dating, engaged, and first married. As you look at the pictures of the two of you together, it's likely that you will recall some of the tender, romantic feelings you once had for your husband. If those feelings have changed over time, it's probably because you haven't been intentional about keeping your marriage vibrant. Relationships are a lot like cars. They need regular maintenance. Without it, engines fail and couples grow apart. Another marriage destroyer is the child-centered parenting philosophy, which has become very popular in recent years. When kids come along, many couples begin to place all the emphasis on their roles as mum and dad and very little on their roles as husband and wife. By the time their kids get older and leave the nest, the couple has drifted so far apart that they barely seem to know each other anymore. You can reverse this trend by setting aside some time for special date nights, activities that will give the two of you a chance to reconnect and rediscover what it was that brought you together in the first place. In your case, the good news is that your husband says he is willing to work on the relationship. Now you need to ask yourself, are you willing to work on the marriage? And if so, we highly recommend the Christian Counselors Association of Australia. And to be better informed of this issue, we recommend articles and podcasts available via our website at families.org.au. If you'll simply make the commitment and put out the effort, you may find feelings that you thought were gone forever beginning to return. Hi, I'm Brett Ryan for Focus on the Family Australia, inviting you to join us again for another edition of A 4-Minute Focus.
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Hey guys, this is Zach from Bon Ray. Our song Turn My Eyes is about where we can find our hope when we're going through tough times. You know, it's so easy to allow worry and fear to overwhelm and paralyze us when we're facing difficult situations. But we can find peace and courage when we look to Jesus. He is the only real answer to ours and the world's problems. We wanted to write this song to remind us to take our eyes off of our circumstances and turn to Jesus. Every day I wake up and I meet the same old fight between a world of chaos and that quiet voice inside.

0: What if we as men could really experience God being with us?
1: Tim, I can understand how sometimes people are a little mystified by the Holy Spirit part of the Godhead.
0: Absolutely, it can be a bit hard to fathom, but it's definitely worth understanding this.
1: I understand that the Holy Spirit actually means helper, advocate, or one who comes alongside.
0: I believe so, and that's a pretty good place to start. But, you know, my experience is to feel God's presence with you. I believe that's the Holy Spirit does.
1: And this is so important when you're feeling yourself at rock bottom and you need that one who can come alongside us.
0: Absolutely. You know, there have been so many times when I've reached out from a dark place and felt God's Spirit close to me, especially when I read His Word.
1: Man, I hope you're finding this encouraging. There's truly nothing quite like the feeling of God being present there with you in the many tough times we face.
0: So if you're struggling right now, can we encourage you, hold on and reach out for support.
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0: A Christian filmmaker first heard about God while watching an animated movie on TV when he was 5 years old.
1: And I asked my mom and dad, what is a savior? What is God?
0: But it wasn't until John Schaefer was a young man that he got the answer.
1: I accepted Christ, and God moved pretty mightily, and that's been my journey.
0: Jesus Christ came from heaven to us here on earth to forgive our sins and bring us into a relationship with the very same God that John was looking for. Billy Graham explains.
2: God has a plan in history, and God also has a plan for your life. A child was born, and a son was given for our salvation, and we trust in him and him alone for our forgiveness and for eternal life.
0: 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We're the Billy Graham Evangelistic Association.
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0: 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Find out next on today's Creation Moment. And now, here's our Creation Moment's host, Ian Taylor.
1: Modern criticism of the Bible began in the late 1700s and has continued to this day. The usual claim, often from biblical scholars, has been that the Bible is nothing more than error-filled human writings. Before serious excavation work had begun in the mid-1800s, scholars felt free to consider lack of evidence as proof that people, cities, and even whole nations mentioned in the Bible never existed. It didn't seem to matter to them that they had never even bothered to look for the evidence. Soon, biblical archaeology started finding the evidences, and with each discovery, the critics' pronouncements about errors in the Bible began to crumble. One example is the biblical record of Joshua's leadership of Israel in occupying the Promised Land. Joshua chapter 10 reports how Joshua defeated Hazor, burning the city to the ground. All this has been dismissed by the doubters, but then archaeologists found the ruins of Hazor. The ruins clearly showed destruction by an intense fire. The fire had been so hot that adobe had been baked lobster red. Stones had been changed by the heat of the fire, and the ashes of the city were 5 feet deep. Every claim that there is error in the Bible has been based upon lack of knowledge. Let's face it, no matter what the subject, including history, God has more knowledge than we do.
2: To learn about our expanding Worldwide Creation Evangelism program and all the ways you can help, visit the Worldwide Outreach tab at creationmoments.com.
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0: 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There's four of them across Bendigo.
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5: Welcome to Bigger Questions. Today's big question, where are the voices of hope? We're asking today's big question to Jazz Thornton. Jazz is a young New Zealander who is the co-founder of Voices of Hope, which provides help and hope to those struggling with mental illness. She advocates for those with depression, anxiety and suicidal thinking all around the world. Jazz is also the award-winning director of Jessica's Tree, and her story is the focus of a new feature documentary film, The Girl on the Bridge. And she joins me now. Jazz, welcome to Bigger Questions.
6: Hi, thanks for having me.
5: It's great that you can join us today. Now, Jazz, as we begin today's conversation, we are going to engage some fairly difficult and challenging issues as we confront big questions of mental illness and suicidal thinking. Now, Jazz, it might be uncomfortable to talk about these big questions, but do you think it's important to open up conversations about these kind of topics?
6: Absolutely. They say, statistics say 1 in 4 people battle a mental illness. So if it's not you, it's someone that is close to you. So it's very important to be talking about it.
5: Well, Jazz, maybe we start with your story then, because it's pretty foundational to the work that you do. Now, you've said that you've had a pretty rough childhood and upbringing. So can you tell us a bit about what your childhood was like?
6: Yeah, sure. So I grew up in a very small town in the South Island of New Zealand. And when I was 3 years old, the course of my life, I guess, kind of began to shift. And I was being sexually abused by a couple of different men within my life. And I started to respond and behave in different ways. My child protection files say that I went from being happy and bubbly to dull and lacking emotion. And I guess the rest of my childhood and teenage years as well, I guess, was kind of trying to get that bubbly and happy that was taken as a kid. And then there was a lot of bullying in school and a lot of stuff that was going on. So yeah, it was a pretty rough start to life.
5: Mm. And so then for you, that was obviously a challenging childhood, and then things sort of spiraled downwards even further. Can you tell us what happened when you got a bit older?
6: Yeah, so when I was 12, I made a decision that no 12-year-old should ever make, and I made the decision to try and end my own life. And that then kind of led to the rest of my teenage years being spent in and out of psych wards and trying to take my life multiple times, which also led me to being, you know, homeless. I lost my job. Kind of everything possibly wrong that could happen went wrong. And so my teenage years were very much spent battling these demons and these, you know, these things that were horrible to be fighting.
5: Yeah. You attempted to take your own life at 12 years old, and that's, life must have been pretty bad for you to have even contemplated that.
6: Yeah, I mean, with everything going on and everything going on at school and at home, I genuinely didn't think there was any other way except to do that. That was the only thing, the only course of action that I thought I could take. Even, I don't know if as a 12-year-old I knew, you know, the reality of that, but I don't think that I cared. I just wanted the pain to end.
5: But what's going through the head of someone contemplating taking their own life?
6: For everyone, it's different, but the main things that seem to kind of come across from both myself and lots of people that I now encounter is the full beliefs that the world is better off without you. You're a burden, you're unlovable, you don't deserve to be here, you don't deserve to be happy. And that to you and in your mind is fact. You see that as fact, not just something that could be a belief, that this is factual, the world is better off without me. So that's kind of the thought pattern that, yeah, comes with it.
5: Yeah. So is there anything that particularly drives that thought pattern? Is there anything that tips you from saying feeling bad to then actually wanting to end it all and thinking that the world will be better off without you?
6: Again, I think it's different for everyone. Mm-hmm. For me, there was a whole lot of situations, and it could be, there could have been really nothing that happened, and I would just click one day and go, I don't want to be here, and would run and try and attempt. I think, especially when I'm looking at COVID and the pandemic, isolation is a big thing. When you feel like you're alone, or if, you know, someone say something, or there can be small things that can eventually tip you over. But again, it's not something that is one thing fits all.
5: They do say that one of the key elements for people feeling like taking their own life is a loss of hope. How true is that?
6: Very true. Yeah, if you're contemplating taking your own life, then you don't believe that there is hope for it to get better, or that there's hope for a future, that there's hope for anything to change. Loss of hope is, I think, the most significant thing.
5: So when you were 12, that wasn't the only time that you attempted suicide. You attempted suicide numerous times in your teenage years, and that's a truly dreadful experience to think about. Was it the same thing recurring, or was it different things that were triggering you to contemplate this?
6: When I was younger, it was very much just like I can't live like this anymore. And I don't think I necessarily wanted to die. I just didn't want to live in the way that I was, and I couldn't see any way out. As I got older, it very much just became the full fundamental belief that the world was better off without me. And there were things that would happen, like, for example, losing my job because of my mental health pushed me over the edge, being homeless pushed me over the edge. All of these, you know, situations that would happen would do that. But ultimately, it was the beliefs that, I guess, kind of pushed me there for most of those years.
5: So you attempted suicide numerous times as a teenager. So then what changed? Why wasn't there another attempt?
6: After the final one, I had a conversation with someone that I talk about now all over the world, and is really the fundamental thing that I guess I share in my message. And she came in after that final attempt, and I remember just bawling my eyes out, and she looked at me and was just like, Jazz, why are you crying? And I turned to her and said, I'm just so tired of fighting. And she looked at me and went, well, Jazz, what do you think the definition of fighting is? Because I don't think that you're fighting. I think you're only surviving. And it's only when you learn how to fight, that's when the change that you're longing to see is going to happen. And I remember taking that, and I was a little bit offended at the start, because I was like, I've been fighting for the last 9 years. What are you talking about? But I looked up the definitions, and the definition of surviving is to continue to live or exist in hardship, manage to keep going in difficult circumstances. And I realized that's very much what I had been doing for all of these years, because the definition of fighting was to engage in a battle or war, fight to overcome and destroy an adversity. And that's very different to the definition of surviving.
5: How did it change you? Just to unpack the process a bit more.
6: So after realizing these definitions, surviving versus fighting, I realized that fighting, the second word in that definition was the word engage, to engage in a battle or war. And for many years, I had been going into things like therapy with the mindset that my illness was my identity, therefore it will never change. So I'm going to go into this room, not listen or care to anything that you say, because this is who I am. Therefore, nothing you say or do is going to change that. That was surviving. Going and fighting was being willing, okay, this person has gone and they have studied for what, like 5 years to be able to learn these tools. They might know what they're talking about. And I started to do these things, like I wrote down my core beliefs on a piece of paper, which were, I'm a burden, I'm unlovable, don't deserve to be here, drew a line, and on the other side I wrote down everything that people said or did that contradicted those beliefs. So it was like all of these little practical things that was me learning how to engage and how to fight. That, you know, I wrote a letter called Dear Suicidal Me that was to my future suicidal self. But yeah, it was all these little practical things that eventually kind of led up to being able to be where I am now.
5: So what did you write to yourself then in your letter?
6: It was when you're struggling with mental health and suicidal tendencies, psychologists will often talk to you about safety plans. And if you've ever been in that place, you'll know what a safety plan is. And it is something like no one really uses it who's struggling because it seems so cheesy. And so what I did is right. that I took it and I put it in like a letter format. So it was basically, you know, dear suicidal me, I know that right now it feels like you can't do it, but this is what you're fighting for. I wrote down my dreams. This is who you're fighting for, the people that I don't want to leave behind. This is how you fight. You know, don't listen to sad music like you always do. It makes you feel worse. You know, put on inspirational music, pick up the phone, call a friend. All of these practical things, that was kind of this letter that I could go back to anytime that I had the urge to just get up and run away. Yeah, it really, I used that letter a lot. And after I wrote that, I never again attempted.
5: So it made a difference?
6: Oh, significantly, yes. A very, very large difference. I encourage everyone now that comes into my world that are struggling to do that.
5: And wasn't there also a key faith experience which was important to you as well in your journey? I mean, do you mind unpacking a bit that and sharing about what happened there?
6: It was very, very early 2017. I had been in the psych ward for months, and I went into Equippers Church, which is a church here in Auckland, and there was a man who was speaking, and he was sharing his story about being in a drug-induced psychosis, and the TV was talking to him, and there was all of these different things going on, and he was sharing the story about how it got to a point he was lying on his bedroom floor just crying out, going, God, I don't know what is going on, but I cannot live like this anymore. Please, you have to move. You have to do something. And then he talks about that in that moment, he was completely set free. And I remember sitting there in this service, which was one of my first ones back after many years, and just going, I don't know what this looks like. I've been learning how to fight over the last, you know, few months, and I know that there has to be something more than this, and I don't know what this looks like. I don't know what living without this looks like, because it was scary. All I'd known was, you know, this process. All I had known was people being involved in my crisis, or having the control of knowing that at any point I could take my own life, and having to and that moment after I heard the story, I made the decision and stepped out. He was doing an altar call, and I went down, and he ended up pointing me out of like probably about 200 people that were down there. And I was the only one that he did, and he started praying and prophesying over me. And from that day, I remember just feeling like overwhelmingly loved, I guess is probably the way to express it. And as someone whose belief that had made her suicidal for so many years was I'm unlovable, it just shifted something in me, significantly shifted something in me. And yeah, that's kind of what happened.
5: So you talked before about obviously shifting your core beliefs about yourself. And so in this sense, was it almost like being born again in some sense?
6: Yeah, I guess you could say that. I think there had been months where I had to learn how to fight, and there had been times previously where I had gone and, you know, responded in that way and nothing had happened. And what I had learned is that it's very much a thing of, okay, and I actually preached this message at our church conference here called Shout, where it was very much okay, when I move, then God moves. And when God moves, what happens? I have to move again. So it's kind of this, you know, back and forth sort of thing. And I think that for many years I wanted to live without this, but I didn't want to live without the crisis of, you know, the relationships that are built upon my crisis, or live without the control. So that day, making that decision to step out despite all of those fears, definitely was like that.
5: Now, there is a passage in the Old Testament from the book of Jeremiah where the prophet Jeremiah was writing to God's people, the Israelites, who were in exile. Now, they'd been defeated, captured and deported to Babylon, which was the most powerful nation on earth at the time. That seemed a pretty bleak, hopeless situation for them. But then Jeremiah brought a word from God to the nation in Jeremiah 29:11, where the Lord says, "For I know the plans I have for you, declares the Lord, plans to prosper you and not to harm you, plans to give you a hope and a future." Now, Jazz, this is speaking about the nation of Israel when they were in a seemingly hopeless situation. So, but what extent then does the offer of hope from God and a future speak to you?
6: I remember when I was sitting in the intensive care unit of the psych ward, and it's bad when you're in the intensive care unit of a psych ward, and I probably hadn't showered in like a week. My hair was in a messy bun. I was in a tracksuit, had lost my job. This is when I was out, you know, was on the street, had nowhere to go. And these two people who are pastors at Equippers Church came in to the psych ward to see me. And I remember them sitting down and just looking at me, and about halfway through the conversation, they said, "Jazz, I genuinely think one day your story is going to change the world." And I looked at them and I was like, "I'm in a psych ward. I'm homeless. I have nothing. How could you say that one day my story is going to change the world? This makes no sense." And then not long after that, I kept hearing that same sentence from other people. There's an incredible prophet, I don't know if you know him, Dr. Michael Maiden, and he said the exact same thing to me in a corridor not long after I had got out, going, "Jazz, your story's going to change the world, and I think it's going to be sooner than you think." And it was only about a year and a half after that that I signed my first TV deal, became the youngest director in New Zealand to ever be funded to create a show, which was on suicide, which was around the same time that I signed the deal for The Girl on the Bridge as well. And so, you know, in amongst everything that I now do, my whole organization is called Voices of Hope, because when you are in those places, if you don't have hope for a future or have something to hope for, it's impossible to fight. And so having that hope is really, really important.
7: And so in some ways, this biblical hope that's seen here is reflected in your life and your story.
6: Absolutely, yeah, 100%, and I'm very, very thankful for it.
7: Jazz, you do have a powerful story, and thanks for sharing some of it today. And you just mentioned it has been made into a feature movie-length documentary, The Girl on the Bridge. So how do you feel that your story has been turned into a film?
6: It's weird. I think, you know, this whole year of 2020 has been strange for me. I actually released a book at the start of the year that went very well, that was kind of about my story, but the film is very different because they followed me for about 2.5 years. And at that point, you know, I'm in the media a lot over here. I do a lot of TV. I speak on very large stages like the UN General Assembly with world leaders and the royal family, and the public and I guess society have only ever seen one side of me, which is the person who is, you know, on stage strong, fighting for the people, but they don't see the 10 minutes after that I get the phone call and someone's gone and has lost their life, or when I'm out literally trying to talk people off bridges, or you know, the pressure of it. And I guess this film really shows that, which is scary. So it's a very vulnerable place to be in. But again, we've seen people find hope from it, and that's the most important thing.
7: So The Girl on the Bridge is screening now in selected cinemas and online. You can find out more at thegirlonthebridgefilm.com.au. So, Jazz, how should someone prepare themselves before watching the film? Because it's not really a romantic comedy kind of film, is it?
6: No, it's definitely not. I think you want to make sure that you are in the right space before you do watch it. It's not like super, super, super triggering or very dark, but it's very real. And it's, you know, it's very exposing as to what's going on in society, and that makes people very uncomfortable. And so I think the best thing to do is, if you can watch it with friends or family or loved ones, like don't do it by yourself. If you can have people around, so then you can have conversations afterwards, and also make sure that you know all of the helplines in your area that you can contact. I do believe that they come up at the end of the film as well, for they'll be specifically for Australia as well, that you can access help.
7: And I think they're also on the website as well, thegirlonthebridgefilm.com.au. Now, the film has been described as a declaration of hope. Why is that?
6: I actually don't know who was the first person to say that, but I think it's very much, you know, we've taken this situation that is very grim, and, you know, it was very difficult and a very dark subject. And over the 2.5 years that we were shooting it, we managed to see change happen at a rapid pace. And it's, the whole film was about taking something, I guess, that nearly took me out and using it to try and change the world and or change someone's world.
7: Yeah. You mentioned before that the film makes you feel quite vulnerable. So how do you react to the reaction to the film?
6: I didn't actually get to watch the film itself until like probably the fifth cut, so maybe like 3 years after we had filmed. I guess the premiere was the first time that I really saw everyone's reactions to it here in New Zealand, and there was this big standing ovation and everyone was just crying, and the response from it was, you know, people feeling like either they were understood for the first time, or people saying that they understood now what was going on for other people for the first time. And that has been incredible. The response has been overwhelmingly positive, and people really kind of understanding that this film is not just something that you watch and then move on with your life. Like, it's the kind of film that you watch and you have to act afterwards. You have to do something. You have to, you know, you have to change something. And that's what we've started to see.
7: Mm. Well, the film does form part of your broader work of advocacy for those contemplating taking their own lives. And you have started an organisation called Voices of Hope. You've given a TEDx talk. You've written a book, as you've said. So how important is advocacy in this space? Is it really common or widespread for people to contemplate taking their lives?
6: Yes, 70% of all people will at one time in their life have a suicidal thought. So it's very, very common. Advocacy, I think, is extremely, extremely important. And more recently, I've personally switched over from advocacy to activism, because they're two very different things, but both very important. And advocacy is so needed in our world, because that's kind of, you know, the voice that will speak up for people, the voice that will say that we need change, or the voice that will share the hope stories, which is really important. And then activism is taking that and doing something about it. So, you know, for me now, that's working alongside governments, getting in and speaking in front of the world leaders and saying, okay, this is how we can change this. Or what about looking at this kind of the crisis teams or the hospitals? How do we change these responses? So we've just now become very aware that this is something that we're going to talk about, whether the older generation like it or not, because it has to be talked about.
7: So why do you think people not want to talk about it?
6: I think that there's a whole generation that grew up not talking about it, that grew up kind of with the, you know, talking about things makes you weak, or if it's kind of more severe mental illness, then you just get labelled as crazy, and it's embarrassing to have someone that you know, struggle with a mental illness. And so I think there's kind of this big generational gap where people are very much, we don't talk about it, just purely for the fact because they never grew up doing it, so it's so weird to them. And the younger generation who know that, you know, their entire friend group is struggling with depression, and this is something that we must talk about. But in the film, you see kind of one of the beginning scenes, the whole purpose that I created the series that I directed Jessica's Tree was because of comments that had come up on an article about a young girl who had tried to jump off a bridge to end her own life. And the comments on those articles were all from middle-aged men saying, if that was my daughter, I'd shoot her down. What an attention seeker. Hopefully 50,000 volts worth of attention is being arranged. And that right there, pure example of the generational gap and why younger people struggle to speak up, and why they will come to me and tell me that they want to take their own life and not tell their parents. And that's what we're trying to change.
7: Yeah, wow. That sounds like a very valuable and important work, obviously, for people who are struggling. You mentioned before, you've alluded to it, but has COVID and lockdowns around the world, has that made things more challenging?
6: 100%. I think that we're about to see a whole second pandemic, which is going to be the mental health and suicide rates if we do not act now. People that are struggling with mental health, one of the key things we always say is to get around people. And when you take away the very thing that is needed to kind of better your mental health, which is family and community and friends, and put people into isolation, things are going to escalate. Yeah, so I think kind of globally we are starting to see that, but also we are starting to see governments. I know Australia has actually done really well with the COVID pandemic mental health response. And so while, you know, it's definitely, we have to be super aware and statistics are likely going to soar, we are still on the front foot of being able to combat that with how we respond now.
7: So then what impact then have you seen from your work then, Jazz? You're an activist, advocate. What impact have you seen?
6: You know, thankfully, I see we get to see great, great impact around the world, which is the only reason that I guess you can keep doing this work, because it's very hard. But, you know, we get literally thousands of messages a day now of how either content that we've shared has literally saved people's lives, or systems that we're working on changing, or, you know, New Zealand here. 2 years ago, because of the public pressure that we managed to put on the government about mental health, New Zealand has one of the highest youth suicide stats in the world. It was like horrendously bad. There was so much media coverage we managed to get about it that mental health literally swayed our elections, and the government put $1.9 billion invested it into mental health. So you've got the kind of big scale wins that we're seeing, but also I'll get stopped on the street at least 10, 15 times a day from, you know, young people or older people who have found hope in our content. So it's been pretty incredible. So the impact we're starting to see is significant, but there's still so much more to be done.
7: Now, Jazz, you live your life in the space of mental health and suicide, confronting some of the very worst challenges people face. It seems very intense. Do you get overwhelmed at times? It just gets a bit too much?
6: Absolutely. All the time. Yeah, I think for maybe a couple of years, I was kind of trying to run like a, you know, like superwoman, going, I can do it all. And eventually it catches up on you. Yeah. And I'm surrounded by this 24/7. But I'm very thankful to have amazing people around me who will, you know, take my phone off me and be like, Jazz, you're not even allowed to talk about mental health for the next hour. And things like that, which is really good. Because it is my world. But yeah, I've got people and myself who, you know, are making sure that I keep on the track with it.
7: Yeah. Does your faith help you in that space as well?
6: 100%. Yeah. Both my faith and also the community that comes with it. My church community are everything to me and are incredible. So yeah.
7: Yeah. Now, Jazz, if you could go back and meet your 12-year-old self that day that you attempted suicide, what would you say to that 12-year-old girl?
6: Oh, there are so many things that I would want to say. But I think the biggest thing is the belief that I've talked about a lot during this call is the world is not better without you. You know, you wholeheartedly think in that moment that it's never going to change. But in all things, there is hope. You know, there's going to be so many things that you're going to face along the way, but ultimately, hope will win.
7: And if you were that 12-year-old girl hearing that wisdom or that advice, how do you think that would have helped you?
6: I think that it probably would have been able to save me from the years of attempts afterwards. You know, just knowing that someone thought that the world was, or, you know, verbally said that the world wasn't better without me in it, because I don't think we express our feelings and gratitude and love towards people that well, to be honest. People could think it, but you don't say it. You know, to actually know that was truth, I think would have done a lot, but also to know that this was only a season and the story of my life wasn't over yet, it was going to get better, I think would have helped significantly in my teenage battles.
7: Now, Jazz, if someone is listening now and feeling suicidal, what do you suggest they do?
6: The very first thing that I suggest that you do is that you pick up the phone and you message someone. It's the scariest thing, and it also is one of the most common things people say, you know, reach out. But it's not something that's, you know, a wishy-washy kind of, oh, just reach out to people, it'll be okay. You cannot do this by yourself. Isolation is not the answer, and it's really hard to battle if you don't have an army around you to do so. Mm-hmm. And so whether it be, you know, your favorite teacher, your parent, anyone that will listen. And then if the first person doesn't listen, keep going until you find someone. You don't have to do this by yourself.
7: Well, thanks so much for sharing today, Jazz, sharing your story and your work in advocacy and activism. I just want to close with today's final question, today's big question. So, Jazz, where are the voices of hope?
6: I think the voices of hope are everywhere. The voices of hope is every person that is listening to this. When I'm in schools, I always talk about there's three people in every situation. You know, talking about bullying, for example, there's the victim, the bully, and the bystander. The person with the most power is the bystander. They're the ones who have the ability to choose whether they will speak up and intervene in a situation or let it happen. And so in every situation that we walk into, we have that decision. Are we going to choose to speak hope today, or are we going to choose to stay silent? But I think we are the ones who choose to speak hope.
7: Well, let me leave you with some of the Bible's answer to the big question, where are the voices of hope, from Jeremiah 29:11. For I know the plans I have for you, declares the Lord, plans to prosper you and not to harm you, plans to give you a hope and a future. I look forward to you joining us next time for Bigger Questions. Thanks very much to our guest today, Jazz Thornton.
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1: The other day, a guy was trying to make a point to me, but using Star Trek analogies. Now, I've never seen Star Trek. I've got nothing against people who like Star Trek. But as he's trying to explain it to me, I was lost because we didn't have a shared experience. One thing I did have, though, was empathy, because I could see he was struggling getting his point across. This happens to those of us with mental well-being issues. Sometimes I'm trying to explain what it's like to be manic or anxious or depressed to somebody who's not, and then I feel like the words aren't landing and I've got no vocabulary. If someone with mental ill health in your life is trying to explain the way they feel, do your best to try to get into their head and understand, because it's a seriously frustrating place to be. And some empathy and some extra understanding really does go a long way.
0: For more candid conversations on faith and mental well-being, check out sunburntsouls.com.
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4: In John 15 verse 5, Jesus said, "He who abides in me and I in him bears much fruit." The word for today is about abiding, the secret of perpetual fruitfulness. Now, if serving the Lord stresses you out, read what Jesus said in John chapter 15. "Abide in me and I in you, as the branch cannot bear fruit of itself unless it abides in the vine. Neither can you unless you abide in me. I'm the vine and you are the branches. He who abides in me and I in him bears much fruit, for without me you can do nothing." When you see grapes on a vine, it's a picture of effortless growth. One day, when the great missionary J. Hudson Taylor felt overworked and worried, he read a letter from a friend who had found the secret of abiding in Christ. The letter profoundly moved Taylor, and he realized that his unity with Christ should create joy and fulfillment, not worry and stress. Soon afterwards, Taylor wrote to his sister saying, "As to work, mine was never so plentiful or so difficult, but the weight and strain are now gone. The last month has been perhaps the happiest of my life, and I long to tell you a little of what the Lord has done for my soul. I looked to Jesus and I saw that he had said, 'I will never leave you.' Ah, there is rest, for has he not promised to abide with me? As I thought of the vine and the branches, what light the blessed Spirit poured into my soul." End quote. So today, pray, "Lord, instead of me striving to see how much I can do for you, I'm going to abide in you and see how much you can do through me." That's a prayer God will answer. Abiding, it's the secret of perpetual fruitfulness. And that's the word for today.
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4: In the late 18th century, William Wilberforce was converted. 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
12: Hi, and welcome to History Makers. I'm Matt Prater. Today on the line, we've got my good friend, my good new friend, Pastor Paul Newsham from Salt Church in South Australia. We recently went on a tour of Israel together, and he's my new best friend. How are you, buddy?
13: I'm really great, thanks. How many best friends you got, Matt?
12: Oh, only a few, mate, only a few.
13: Hey, it seems like only yesterday we were crying, laughing and praising our way through the nation of Israel.
12: Oh, wasn't it an amazing time together?
13: Yes, it was.
12: It was 14 of us, including Pastor Daryl Potts, your good friend, and his wife, and your wife, and my wife. And we had many great times. We're going to get to that shortly and talk about the highlights of our tour. But let's find a bit about Pastor Paul Newsham first. You've worked in radio, you've worked in ministry, but you started out as a street preacher in ministry at the age of 8 in Brisbane. Tell me all about that.
13: Yeah, well, first of all, I was born in England and then came to Australia when I was about 5 years of age. Gave my life to Jesus at 8 beside my bed at home with my dad. He came in a family crying and asked me what was wrong, and I told him I want to give my life to Jesus, so he led me to Jesus. And immediately, like, you know, all my wicked sins of robbing banks and shooting people and all that stopped, and the Lord lifted me out of the gutter. No, literally, my life changed. Even though I was, you know, brought up in a Christian home and went to church all the time and everything, something changed within me. And Dad took me along to a meeting in Edward Street in Brisbane, right in the CBD. It's just at the bottom of the hill. As that hill comes down and crosses a major road, just across that, on Edward Street, and there was an old man of 76 years of age called Wally Sinclair, who used to get there with a group of very small group of people, and they'd stand on the road and preach to the people on the footpath. Now, this is back in the day when there was no television. No television. So people would go, window shopping on Sunday nights, and so the streets would be quite full. We could have crowds up to 500 if we pulled it off right. And so he must have asked me, would I preach? And I must have preached. Now, I don't know what an 8-year-old says, but while I was doing that, he went back to my dad and he says, if you give me this boy, I'll make him a preacher. And so every Sunday night for 12 years, he taught me how to preach, how to pray, how to prepare a sermon, how to lead a meeting, how to construct a meeting. I'd go to his house every so often and he'd work on sermons with me. And so it was just an amazing experience. Interestingly, that man who was 76 at that time, you know, and I'm an 8-year-old, interestingly, he told me at one stage that he stood at the bottom of the gangplank of the Titanic with his bag over his shoulder. He was a merchant sailor. And he was just about to walk up the plank and he heard a voice say, don't go. And he turned and walked away. And I think, where would I be today if he hadn't listened to that little voice?
12: That is an amazing story, mate. So you started out as a young preacher, and then where did you end up after Brisbane? Did you do Bible college somewhere in Brizzy?
13: I did Bible college rather in Graceville, down on the banks of the river in Graceville. The Assemblies of God had a Bible college there that had been going for many years. It got flooded down the river in the 74 floods. So I graduated just a year before that and, did 2 years there.
12: Okay. And then where did you end up in ministry after that?
13: Yeah, I was invited, and again, it's a long story, we don't have time for it, but I was invited to become assistant pastor, what was then called Klemzig Assemblies of God, which is now called Influences Church, went through the Paradise stage. And so, I came down to work with Andrew Evans in that church as his assistant.
12: Now, many of our listeners would be aware of Andrew Evans, who obviously pastored Paradise Church, which is now Influences, which was the largest Pentecostal church in Australia for many years.
13: Yeah, it was actually the largest church for some time.
12: Largest church, full stop, yeah. And he also founded the Family First Party, didn't he?
13: Yes, he did, actually. I ran that campaign that got him elected. I was part of all the initial meetings of setting it all up and everything, and then Laureen and I ran the campaign out of our own lounge room. I'd get up at about 3 o'clock in the morning, 4 o'clock, start answering emails. Then by the time I finished that, the phone would ring, and then by the time I finished taking some of those phone calls, there'd be a knock on the door, and I'd go there and think, oh, no, I'm still in my pyjamas. we ran the campaign out of our house, and it was exciting to see Andrew get elected, and now, of course, they've got... And he's retired from it now, but in South Australia we have two candidates in our upper house, two members rather in our upper house, and there's one in the federal parliament representing South Australia.
12: Well, they've certainly made history, Family First, and really influenced a lot of decisions for our nation over the years. Yeah. So praise God for the Christians that have been raised up and the family values, practitioners that have been a part of that wonderful movement.

0: You're listening to History Makers, and today we're speaking to Pastor Paul Newsham from Salt Church in South Australia. And you've pastored at this church for a long time, and it's really well-known influences church now. Pastor Ashley Evans is the senior pastor there now. And but there's people, you know, if I could name drop a little bit, you were pastoring Guy Sebastian for a while, and you knew him before Idol and after Idol. What was he like before Idol?
1: He was a great singer, lovely guy. I like to say that Guy was a backing singer for me. And there's truth in that. Look, I try not to lie, but I do like to use the truth to my advantage. Guy was one of the worship singers in the church, and I was one of the key worship leaders in the church. So very often we worked together, and I don't want to make that a bigger deal than it was. And to be honest, Guy wasn't a standout because Paradise, as it was then, had loads of incredible singers, and there was probably four or five could have gone for Idol, but he was the one that jumped out of the bottle and had a go, and congratulations to him that he got through on that. And, you know, I wasn't directly his pastor, obviously. He was a youth, and we had youth pastors. I think Russell would have spent a lot more time with him, Russell Evans. And then Paul Zaire, who was our creative director at that time, actually chaplained, if you like, Guy through the experience. Every day I could hear, he was in the next office to me, I could hear him on the phone to Sydney talking to Guy, praying with him, counselling, advising him and so on.
0: What a great story of how a church had supported him, and really, let's face it, a lot of well-known, you know, winners of Idol and X Factor and Australia's Got Talent, and, you know, all around the world, they got their start in church and they learnt to sing and got groomed and trained in church, and now God's given them a bigger platform to shine on a bigger stage.
1: It was one year when 6 out of the 10 Idol finalists were out of Pentecostal churches.
0: Yeah, incredible statistic. One of the other guys is Henry Seeley, who's one of my favourite worship leaders and singer-songwriters. He was part of the worship team too, wasn't he?
1: Yes, he was. Henry was always an incredible... Once he gave his life to Jesus, came to the church, I think he got saved prior to Paradise, but, an incredible musician. But, yeah, the thing about Henry, and this is what I always look for, talent, you know, talent's a temporary thing. The thing about Henry is a beautiful spirit. Had a magnificent spirit of worship, of love for God, a humble, submissive spirit. And, you know, your talent will get you somewhere, but it's your character and spirit that keep you there.
0: Wonderful, mate. Now, you moved on from there to Salt Church. You've been senior pastor there for a number of years. You've got 3 campuses. And how'd the name come about? I'm curious, Salt Church?
1: Yeah, when we came, it had another name that was a more local name. And we felt that we wanted to expand. We wanted to plant churches and so on, and that the name that we had, like calling yourself Stafford or Churnside, you can't exactly go to Kelvin Grove and have Stafford Church, Kelvin Grove, you know. So we decided we wanted to find something more characteristic of who we were. And eldership and board tossed it around and came up with the name Salt. I hated it. in the end, they were all so strong on it. I said, look, guys, you're all wise people. If that's what you want, I'll vote with you, but I don't like it. I woke up about 2 days later and the Holy Spirit said to me, go down to the salt pans. We've got an area in Adelaide where they evaporate water, seawater, and get the salt and use it. And it's a very well-known area. And I felt the Holy Spirit say, go down there and do a video clip on the purposes of salt. And so I went and did a whole lot of research and discovered that salt has 16,000 known uses. It's impossible, apart from the fact that there is salt in what you eat and there is salt in your body. It's even apart from that, it is impossible for you to go through a day without touching something to do with salt. The colouring in your clothes has got salt in it. The concrete you're walking on has got salt in it. The lino on your floor, the carpet on your floor, you know, it's all got salt in it. And so many, 16,000 uses. And as I began to see that, I began to see how impacting salt is in our community. And we are supposed to be the salt of the earth. And so I just felt this is the name. And so I coined a little phrase, our name will repeatedly remind us of our purpose.
0: Oh, that's
1: and
0: fantastic.
1: I love it now. It's me. You know, that's who I am.

0: You're listening to History Makers, and today we're speaking to Pastor Paul Newsham from Salt Church in South Australia. I'm also curious to know about your new role. You're now the state president of the Australian Christian Churches, and it was interesting. We had some laughs on the Israel tour because Pastor Daryl Potts was there as well, who was also the vice president.
1: Yeah.
0: Shouldn't you guys have come up with some kind of deal where you weren't on the same plane and travelling?
1: Yeah, that was totally against protocol. As that plane went down, the whole of future of South Australia was totally jeopardised. By the way, it was really funny. He was making it a bit difficult to get the plane off the ground at one stage because the hostess was trying to get us all seated, and he was still fiddling around putting his bags up in the thing. And I called across the aisle to him and I said, "Mr. Vice President, will you behave yourself and sit down?" And like a flash, the girl on LL said, "Yes, Mr. Vice President, will you please sit down?"
0: That's hilarious.
1: Yeah, but hey, I really value, look, it was phenomenal for us two to be together, though, you know, it left a bit of a hole back here, but they survived without us. No man's indispensable, but I was so thrilled to be with Daryl on that trip, because though we know each other and we've had a bit to do with each other, we haven't really had personal time together. And there was many times when we'd be walking through a biblical scene somewhere and we were talking intimately together, you know, and so we've really got to know each other well. But yeah, at the beginning of this year they appointed me as the president of the Assemblies or the Australian Christian Churches in South Australia. I think what happens around this place is that they've got all these hats and they've got to find a rack to put them on, and they're on the rack.
0: You're a humble man. That's good to know. Now, you're also just fresh back from Israel, and one of my highlights from the trip, I do have to say, Paul, was when you preached to our tour, 14 of us, in Cana, outside where Jesus turned the water into wine. It's funny, there's all these shops there that sell wedding wine at Cana. I thought that was interesting. But you preached a great word there, and I thought, wow, this guy's amazing. And I was really impacted by it. That was certainly one of my highlights. What would be some of your highlights from the tour?
1: I'm surprised you don't remember that you preached that sermon. I just borrowed the notes. Look, for me, the whole trip was in many ways a highlight. Somebody said that it takes the black and white pages of the Bible and puts colour on them when you go to Israel. But I think if I try to nail some highlights down, one of them was that day of prayer for the peace of Jerusalem. That all, as you know, that all came about very accidentally that we ended up there in that meeting. But I just loved it so much, and I just touched God. I just remember one stage, I don't know how long it was for, but I was just lost in God, worshipping with tears streaming down my face. They tell me somebody had a TV camera stuck in my face, but I never saw the thing, you know. I just loved that. That was just an amazing highlight, looking out over the city of Jerusalem. I think one of my big highlights was the Valley of Boaz in Bethlehem, when I realized that here was where Boaz and Ruth met. They had a little baby called Obed. Obed is the father, grandfather of David. David was born and anointed king there, and then he's the great, great, great, great, great whatever of Jesus. And Jesus is born there because Herod said you have to go back to the place of your lineage, and so Joseph and Mary had to go back to the Valley of Boaz to register. And when all of those stories collided for me, three of the great stories of the Bible collided, that was just incredible for me. Look, to stand in the brook where David picked up, wasn't that amazing? Picked up the five stones to go after Goliath, you know? Look, how can you pick a highlight? It was just amazing. The Wailing Wall was just to go and pray, and I spent 10 minutes with my head against that wall, just weeping before God, repenting actually, because if you remember, the night we went to the Wailing Wall was Yom Kippur, and it was actually at the Day of Atonement, and it's a day of national repentance. And so I decided I'm going to repent. I don't know what for, but I'm going to repent for not repenting. And I just got lost again in 10 minutes of weeping before God as I realized I stand before a holy God and I need to be willing to repent before him. And then, I don't know if you were with us, we went back for the tour of that underground tunnels.
0: Yeah, I didn't go that night, but I remember going last year, and you actually got to touch the Lord, didn't you?
1: Yeah, I did. I got to, they brought out, they were dedicating or christening or whatever they do, blessing 17 of those things that contain the Torah. A family were giving them to the Israeli Defense Forces. And Yeah, and we found out what was going on, and I asked, could I take a photo, and ended up being allowed to stand there touching it with my wife, which blew my mind that they would let a mere lady stand there, you know, because there's a whole lot of that stuff goes on over there that males and females are allowed and not allowed. And so I got this magnificent photo of both Laurie and I standing there next to the scroll container of the Torah with the scrolls in it. And I was just overawed because I thought this is a unique experience. And I love the word. There's nothing in the world other than Jesus like the word of God. And I just love the word and to be part of that. And I don't think everybody gets to do that. So I was really blessed by that.
0: Pastor Paul Newsham, I reckon you're a history maker. I really appreciate your time with us on the radio. And if people want to find out about your church in South Australia, the website is saltchurch.com.au. And you can find out more information about your ministry there and the three campuses you have in South Australia. God bless you, mate. Good to talk to you again. And maybe we'll see each other next year in Jerusalem.
1: Okay, bless you. Bye-bye.
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0: Growing into Healing and Wholeness is on Tuesdays at 7 p.m. and repeated on Sundays at 11 a.m. With warmth and compassion, Reverend Roger Rich explores many facets of well-being from a biblical and practical perspective. 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

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And love is patient, suffering long.

0: Carolyn Pace is an American missionary who's been serving in Peru since the 1960s. She and her family have lived through military coups and chaos, but not much fazes her, thanks to her deep, abiding faith in Jesus Christ.
1: We got so used to hearing explosions that, you know, we're sitting at the table eating and this horrible explosion, and then we would pass the potatoes or something.
0: While Billy Graham didn't know Carolyn, he knew of the type of work she's still doing in Peru.
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everybody, Phil here, and I've got a brand new song called House of the Lord. I think this is another song for a specific season. You know, for the last 20 years I've been leading worship. I've never taken for granted what I get to do in leading people in worship, but I've always taken for granted being able to gather together. And now that that was taken away for a little bit, I will never take that for granted again. And as we're coming back into rooms, I'm leading the song House of the Lord in my church. And this song is just doing something special in these rooms, lighting people's hearts up. It's so full of joy and thankfulness, reminding our hearts who we are in Jesus. I just find when I sing thankfulness into the fear, when I sing thankfulness into the darkness, I'm reminded who Jesus is. And it fills my heart with joy, because joy is connected not to my circumstance, but to who I am in Jesus. So I hope this song does that for every listener that hears it.

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5: I just got to the point where there was no love anymore. There was absolutely no love. And I think it was about 6 months in when I basically said to him, you've got to go and get help. Something's wrong. Because if you don't, I don't think we can come back from this. You are destroying this family.
6: Welcome to Real Faith. 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
7: Andy Cullen is a veteran of 17 years service in the Australian Army, retiring as a major in 2012. He was diagnosed with post-traumatic stress disorder, or PTSD, following multiple deployments to Afghanistan. Last time on the program, we heard about how Andy's condition worsened over time and how Zoe was left to pick up the pieces of their broken family. We also heard that at a low point, Andy turned to the Lord and put his faith in the Lord. Actually, it was the verse 2 Timothy 1:7 that really impacted his life. For God has not given us a spirit of fear, but of power and of love and of a sound mind. So that was the turning point in Andy's life. Now we want to ask you, Zoe, about what were some of the turning points during Andy's journey?
5: Okay, I think the best place for me to start would be to talk about really what it was like for me and the family, the kids, dealing with PTSD.
7: Sounds like you really had to walk on eggshells.
5: Yeah.
7: You never knew what was going to set him off.
5: When he was in Afghanistan that last time for 12 months, I was exhausted and I thought, oh my gosh, I cannot wait for my partner to come back. He's going to help me. He's going to basically, it'll be all hands on deck and I'll get a bit of a rest.
7: Yeah, because you were a single parent of four children.
5: Yeah, well, when he was away, I only had the three, but my eldest had just started primary school and my youngest, my daughter Eden, whom Andy talked about before, she was only about 18 months. So, yeah, I was a single parent and... Man, I have a lot of respect for single parents. I would not wish that on anybody. It takes a lot of patience, and I'm not a very patient person. I've got, I'm like Greek Maltese, so I get pretty fiery and stuff. So I've got a lot of guilt about how I handled, or rather how I didn't handle the single parent role. And I know I've got to give myself a bit of a break about that because I was basically in survival. But when I thought that reprieve was coming when he was coming back from Afghanistan, that never came. Basically, things were so bad. I was already exhausted, and then when he got back, I was in overdrive because I was in this constant mode of protecting the kids, shielding the kids from the emotional abuse. So I was just, overcompensating and just constantly being the buffer between Andy and the children so that the kids wouldn't think that dad was meaning what he was saying, or that dad really did love them, and it just this. I was a mess, and just I always thought, well, look, I can handle this for myself because I can deal with it. But my kids, I'm really freaked out about the kids getting damaged and this being just too much for them. And they were viewing a lot. Like my oldest son, who I often refer to as my little rock, because he just took so much responsibility on himself to help Andy to come out of depression and stuff. And there were many nights when Andy and I were having some just full-on fights, just full-on. And he would come out because he'd hear us yelling, and because, you know, there's only so much you can pretend.
8: Mm-hmm.
5: And he would come in and go, "Mom, are you okay? Are you going to leave Dad? Are you going to get divorced?"
8: Oh, wow.
5: And that's coming from a, you know, 6-7-year-old. You just it really forces you to kind of get out of your own circumstance and out of your own head and realize what impact everything that you're saying that they're hearing is having on them. And I think for me the pressure just became so much. And I, at one point, I think when I thought it couldn't get any lower, I actually found out I was pregnant with our fourth child. And I got a lot of guilt about it, but I was not happy. I was just like, oh my gosh, really? What? How on earth am I going to get through this? Like, I already feel like I'm responsible for protecting my three kids. I'm just at this place where I'm constantly building my husband up, trying to make him feel better about himself, trying to make him see purpose in life and value in life. And now I've got to go through this as well. I actually literally, I cried all night.
8: Hmm.
5: And it was just something I had no joy in my pregnancy, none. People were coming over.
8: It's usually such a joyful thing, but based on all the things that you're saying that you've been going through, obviously it wasn't for you at this point.
5: It wasn't. I wasn't equipped to handle it. And I actually literally, I was physically at the bottom of my reserve. I had nothing more to give. And I thought, how can I possibly bring an innocent child into this, what had become loveless marriage? It was just so angry and, you know, crying every day. And I just couldn't see how that could possibly be, you know, something that I wanted to bring a child into.
8: Now, did you know anything about PTSD at this point?
5: No.
8: So you were just doing your best kind of in the dark.
5: I was just trying to survive, and I just thought Andy had turned into an absolute rat bag, but he hadn't been diagnosed up until about 6 months after he left. So it was with some relief, actually, when he was diagnosed with PTSD, because I was like, oh, well.
8: There's a reason for all this.
5: It explains it, yeah.
8: Yeah.
5: I mean, it didn't make it easier, but at least, and the funny thing is, it was at that point, it was like, okay, right, you need a life coach. This is how we're going to get through this.
8: So you had a plan of action.
5: Yeah, let's watch what you eat. Let's not drink so much. Let's go to bed at a reasonable time. Let's get exercise. But, of course, that just caused a whole lot of problems too because, you know, most men don't like to be told by their wife, do you really need another beer? Should you be eating those chips? Is that a good choice? Like, I basically became his parent and I had completely emasculated him, basically. He was a child and I hated it and I resented him for that. I resented him for the fact that I had to have the responsibility of looking after him because he wouldn't take the responsibility of looking after himself. So it was weird because I resented him, but he resented me for being in control. But then he also felt like he was just constantly letting me down because he wasn't in control enough to make the right decisions. So there came a point, I think, when I basically was pretty angry. It was just after I found out I was pregnant and it was after this time of, okay, you know, once again Andy had done something where we felt like we were two steps ahead and then he'd gone out and had an all-night bender drinking and then he would come home and, you know, alcohol is a depressant, so, you know, couldn't really get why it wasn't working for him and he'd come back and we would just end up like 10 steps back. So I was just at this point of, okay, look, it doesn't matter what I do. Unless you want to get better, you've got to help yourself. And I had a conversation with him where I said to him, look, I've got to focus on the baby. I can't do this anymore. I can't be only focusing on you. I've got to make sure the kids are happy. I've got to make sure the baby's happy. I've got to take some time for myself. So I really feel like it's not that I don't want to be a part of your journey anymore, but I've got to give this back to you. You've got to want to get better for yourself. I can't make you do it.
8: Mm-hmm.
5: So I basically said, you know, by all means, tell me what you're excited about, what's working, what's not. But this has got to be something that you're leading. And, of course, with his filters, he took it as me saying, I don't love you anymore and I'm leaving, which was something that we dealt with often. It just take everything the wrong way. But he finally got it, and I believe that was a major turning point for Andy, where I basically gave him back his power. And for myself, I remember about 2 hours after the conversation, I found myself laughing for like the first time in so long. It was like I'd just taken this massive burden off myself that I wasn't equipped to handle anyway or deal with. So I really feel like that was a major turning point for both of us.
8: It sounds like you were kind of trying to parent him into recovery by putting rules down and things. But what you're saying is he had to own it himself.
5: Yeah, it's exactly what I was doing. I was parenting him. I became his parent.
8: And of course he would resent that.
5: Yeah, he
8: nobody
5: absolutely
8: wants your spouse to be your parent.
5: That's right. And he absolutely resented me. Like, it was out of my heart I was doing it. I was like, okay, how can I help you? I love you. How can I help you? I was doing what I knew how to do, which was to be a parent.
8: Mm-hmm.
5: I was not equipped to fix him. I could not fix him. I'm a fixer by nature too, so it's just what I do. I see a problem, I'm like, okay, let's find a solution, let's do this. This was not something I could fix. I was completely out of my depths with PTSD, absolutely.
8: That's Zoe Cullen talking about the struggle she went through after her husband Andy came back from serving in Afghanistan and was diagnosed with post-traumatic stress disorder, or PTSD. We're going to take a break, and when we return, we'll find out how Zoe eventually called out to the Lord in desperation, and we'll also find out how healing came to their lives. That and more when we return right here on Real Faith.
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8: Welcome back. I'm Eric Scadabo, and once again, we're chatting with Zoe and Andy Cullen, authors of the book Resurrected, A Story of Hope. It's about their struggle through PTSD following Andy's multiple deployments to Afghanistan. Next, Zoe shares more of the struggle she went through, and then they'll both share how they're now helping others.
5: Another turning point for me personally was, after a massive argument, and another massive argument, these were daily, sometimes multiple times a day, he viewed me as his enemy, so everything I was doing was against him. He could never see anything I did with good intention. We were just enemies. We were fighting all the time. And I just remember I locked myself in the room and crying and just grieving. I was actually grieving. Often I'd find myself grieving for what was lost, because he wasn't who I married, and I hated to look to the future to see where our future was going. I hated the idea of, oh my gosh, this is my life now. And I grieved who I was and who I had become. Like, I was too sad. It's just the weight of the world on my shoulders. But there was a time when I was angry with God, and I just said, like, I grew up as a Christian, but my relationship with God was pretty limited to being a kid and just going, oh, I had never gone through grief and never had to call out on God to kind of meet me where I was at. And in my anger, I just said, God, where are you? I can't do this anymore. This isn't fair. I didn't sign up for this. If you don't show up now, I'm out of here. I've got nothing left. I got nothing left in the reserves. And it was at that time where God drew me to the scripture, Romans 8 verse 28. all things work for good for those who trust in him and are called according to his purpose. And mm-hmm. I just remember thinking, how? That's what you're giving me? Like, what? How? How is this possibly a good thing? Are these tears, this pain, this suffering, my kids being damaged, how and bruised, how is this possibly a good thing? And I kind of learned to kind of go, okay, God, if that's what you're giving me, I got to trust it. And from that, I surrendered the situation. I surrendered my powerlessness and just said, it's in your strength because I'm not getting through this on my own. So, God, I'm giving it to you. And that's for me when I actually felt that real tangible peace that surpasses all understanding.
8: Mm-hmm.
5: It was tangible. I was just like, oh, my gosh. Wow, there's actual power in this. There's power in me being able to go, God, please show up now. It wasn't just fairy tales. It wasn't just something. Mm-hmm. It was God actually literally showed up. And I did develop the strength to get through stuff, but it was different. It wasn't me operating anymore. It was God mm-hmm. operating, or me operating in God. Mm-hmm.
8: Well, listening to your situation, I mean, I hate to say it, but it sounded like a living nightmare. The person who you married, your husband, had changed into somebody very irritable and disagreeable who could fly off the handle at a moment's notice and you never knew what was going to set him off.
5: Mm.
8: Just sounded like a hopeless situation. But of course, that's the wonderful thing about our Heavenly Father. He can break through hopeless situations or seemingly hopeless situations, and he took that weight off of your shoulders. Is that right?
5: Yeah, he did. He brought hope into a completely hopeless situation. Absolutely.
8: Okay, and another turning point, you had a suicide conversation?
5: Yeah, that was a pretty big one. We had this conversation where after Andy had an episode, and this would have been about maybe 3 years into our journey with PTSD. And I just remember locking myself in a room with him. He was just freaking out, and I could just see his eyes. His eyes would just get really dark and he'd like just go into his head. And I was just sitting there with him and speaking his scripture over and over and over his head to just kind of draw him out of it. And he came out of it. I saw like just a bit of a glimmer and he just said to me, Zoe, I've been thinking about taking my life. And my first reaction was anger. Like, how dare you? How dare you leave me? How dare you leave the kids? How can you? You've got these beautiful kids. Why would you give up on that? You've got so much hope. What? You've got so much to live for. Why would you give up on that? I didn't understand it. And then I had this revelation where I realized it wasn't that he was giving up on us or that we weren't enough for him, but he felt he wasn't enough for us and that we deserved more, and somehow by him, you know, taking himself out of the picture that, I don't know, you know.
8: Sounded like the devil really was making him think very destructive and bad things about himself.
5: Oh, man, such lies.
8: Yeah.
5: Such lies. And I know for himself too, he just felt that he was going to get something completely different from me. He was so fearful of what I would think of him, so fearful of what he was going to get from me. He got a punch in the arm. I know that. And I basically said, what are you doing? Don't you dare give up. Don't you dare give up. We're in this together. And it was such an important conversation because it was the first time that I actually understood the depths of where he was at, of where he was mm-hmm. coming from. You know, PTSD.
8: The hurt and the pain that he was going through.
5: For him to actually get to that point where he actually was contemplating that, you know, PTSD is an invisible injury. You don't see it. It's not like a broken limb where you're reminded to be, oh, that's sore. Let's be gentle with that, or let's just be cautious. It's invisible. So you just, like, as a spouse, I got a lot of regrets and guilts about how I handled it. I mean, there were many times when I was like, "What? Why are you depressed? You've got friends that went over to Afghanistan. They lost their legs and they're out becoming these, you know, Paralympians, or like they've overcome. What's your excuse? You've got your health. You've got every single one of your fingers and your toes. You've got four children. We live in a beautiful part of the world. Snap out of it, I would say. Like, I just didn't get it.
8: Mm.
5: And it was that conversation where it was the first time that I actually got it.
8: So he came back not with a broken arm or leg or a physical injury, but with a wounded heart.
5: Yeah, it was spiritual.
8: Mm-hmm.
5: It was completely spiritual. He couldn't reconcile things that he'd seen with what he knew to be right.
8: Yeah.
5: He couldn't reconcile. Yeah.
8: And Andy, you've been sitting quietly all this time. Would you like to share some of your comments on what Zoe's been sharing about?
12: Yeah, that was the most difficult conversation I've ever had in my life. I was praying a lot during that time, and I'm sure the strength to have that conversation came from the Lord, but I was so full of fear. I thought, if I let this out of the bag, if I let the truth of what I'm thinking out in the open, everyone's going to think I'm crazy, no one's going to love me anymore, everyone's going to want to flee from me, and I'm going to lose everyone anyway. But I was at that point where I'd run out of options, and I got that strength on that day, and I remember it vividly, sitting on the bed there with Zoe, and it was really hard to voice it, to give voice to the actual thoughts that were going on in my head.
8: Mm-hmm.
12: But once I did, it almost removed their power. I realized that all the things that I was fearful of weren't actually real. They were simply just fears in my head. And what I got back from Zoe, although there was some immediate anger and fear in her, was love, was empathy, and was patience. And what it did is it drew us back together as a couple. And it's really where I saw God start to heal our relationship. We started mm-hmm. to talk. We started to openly discuss some of the things that we were going through so that we could journey together. And that actually led into the book where we wrote the story together and then became something that we wanted to share and that we felt led to share to be able to bring a story of hope to others. It's, God really blesses relationships and marriage, and we're supposed to be open. We're supposed to be vulnerable with each other. Because we're not meant to do life alone. And I'm just so thankful mm-hmm. that, Zoe stood by me through those horrible times, because the relationship we have today is stronger through Christ, through all of this turmoil, than it was when we first even fell in love and got married. So, God uses all things for good for those that are called to his purpose, and we're called to his purpose. And now we work together every day. We spend mm-hmm. a lot of time together as a married couple, and I'm extremely thankful for that. But the best thing about that is bringing hope to others.
8: So now you're both growing in your relationship and your faith in the Lord. And let's get caught up on what is happening today. You wrote this book that you mentioned, Resurrected, A Story of Hope.
12: Yeah, that's right. So we share our story. We do some public speaking, and it's all gone really fast, actually. We've created a charity called PTSD Resurrected, and we focus on helping veterans and first responders that are suffering from depression and PTSD, but we don't focus solely on the individual, we focus on the whole family. So we believe in healing together, and part of that is we run a reboot combat recovery course here on the Gold Coast in partnership with Corumban RSL, and we've seen incredible healing. We've seen people come to know Christ, and we've seen incredible blessing.
8: And you've mentioned that a number of the people who take the course are not Christians.
12: Yeah, actually about 80% of the people that sign up for this course are non-Christian, and it's amazing. This is a faith-based course.
8: Wow.
12: We look at stories from the Bible on how to deal with these issues like identity, loss of purpose, grief, forgiveness, guilt. Because we've been given the gospel as a guide, and all we have to do is be bold in sharing that. And that was tough to do, actually, the first time, and now we're getting bolder in it because we just see how God moves. You just need to be able to share the word, and it will resonate with people's hearts, and they will find healing. And it's a beautiful thing to be a part of. My faith grows every day that I'm involved in it. And, yeah, I mean, it's just amazing.
5: Can I just add a big part of this course is, look, we were on this journey, we've been on this journey for 6 years. When we discovered this course in America on a speaking tour last year, we actually, when we went through this course with Reboot, we found that they had basically everything that we stumbled on in 6 years, they've actually condensed into a 12-week program. Mm. And I'd like to think if we had have found this program, you know, 5 or 6 years ago, we would have been on our healing journey where we are today a lot quicker.
8: Mm.
5: But a big part of this course is accountability. And, you know, as I mentioned before, when I said to Andy, you know, I've got to give this back to you because you have to be, you've got to want this. It's, mm-hmm. it's about choices. And for Reboot, it does bring it back to, okay, yes, you've got PTSD as a result of this trauma or whatever, but where you are now is also a result of your decisions that you've made.
8: Mm-hmm.
5: So, you know, the trauma is like a fork in the road. You can either go up or you can go down. Which way have you gone? And it sort of like traces back from, okay, so you were exposed to trauma and then as a result you started drinking to handle it. Then that led to, I don't know, maybe
8: a downward spiral.
5: It's a downward spiral, pornography, and before you know it, you've got marriage breakdown. You can't blame that on PTSD. So it's about coming back down to that point and going, well, hang on, I've got to make the right decisions. And it's empowering. It gives people back power of their lives.
8: Well, thank you so much for sharing your story with us today.
5: It was a pleasure.
12: Thank you very much.
8: Our guests today have been Andy and Zoe Cullen, authors of the book Resurrected, A Story of Hope. You can find out more information about that book and also about the course they've been talking about at their website, PTSDResurrected.com. That's PTSDResurrected.com.
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Hey, I'm Nathan Sheridan, and this is the story behind my song, Something Worth Singing About. Psalm 59:16 says this, "But I will sing of your strength and will joyfully proclaim your faithful love in the morning. For you have been a stronghold for me, a refuge in my day of trouble. Sometimes it's so easy for the busyness of life to take over. But when I pause and consider what God has done in my own story and how incredibly miraculous the truth of the gospel is, I can't help but worship. In love, Jesus has brought us from death to life, from bondage to sin into a freedom like we've never known. Because of his sacrifice on the cross, I am a soul set free. My God is alive in me, and that is something worth singing about."

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1: Recently, the 60th anniversary of the liberation of the Nazi camp at Auschwitz was celebrated. This was a terrible concentration camp where thousands of Jews were abused or eliminated in the gas chambers. Psychiatrist Viktor Frankl survived and went on later in life to write about his experience to try and make sense of the madness that was Auschwitz. Frankl wrote, "Man was the being that invented the gas chamber of Auschwitz. However, he was also the being who entered those gas chambers upright with the Lord's Prayer on his lips." Frankl tells us of how some in Auschwitz acted like swine while others acted like saints. It wasn't the conditions that caused this, but individual choices. Auschwitz reminds us of the evil that exists in every human being and our need to turn to God for forgiveness for the times that we've behaved badly and for the strength to make the right choices no matter what the circumstances.
0: Carl Faze for DailyNudge.org.
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0: Hi everyone, it's Laura Geitz here. 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

This is Matt Maher with the story behind Alive and Breathing. You know, there's moments in life, I think, where you hit pause because you feel like you're about to start a new season and you don't know what's next. And sometimes you get frozen. And this song, in some ways, is a prayer that unfroze me. It was a reminder from God that if you still have breath in your lungs and you're still on this side of heaven, then the best way to move forward is to praise God. Praise isn't something that we do to avoid our problems. Praise is the way through our problems. The Hebrew word for praise has seven different definitions, and I think it's because the writer wanted Psalm 150 to not just mean one specific context, but it's the culmination of every kind of praise there is. Praise in the valley, praise on the mountaintop, praise in the great place, and praise in the hard place.

0: Darwin, through his research, found that species do change, and they change a lot. This is observational science. But then Darwin took his ideas one step further and said that one kind of organism turned into another kind, that all the species on Earth, from bananas to hummingbirds, are related to one another. It's this idea of one kind turning into another kind that contradicts the Bible. The biblical kind is not the same thing as species. Tigers and lions are part of the cat kind. Horses and zebras belong to the equid or horse kind, and so on. Species do change, but it's not evolution. We never see one kind of creature turning into another. That's because organisms reproduce according to their kind, just like the Bible says. I'm David Reeves. Truly, the heavens declare the glory of God.
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0: This is Condice Benedict. It's an honour to be able to share with you the wonderful gospel message of the Lord Jesus. I was in pastoral ministry for 45 years. I've been involved in radio for well over 30. 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

0: I'm kind of the wild and reckless one in the marriage. My husband is very conservative and safe and calculated. And I thought, there's no way in the world this man is going to move his family to live on a ship in West Africa. There's no way.
1: Turns out Rayanne Newquist was wrong about her husband. 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
4: 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I don't win very many, but I sure do enjoy playing with him.
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6: You know, my wife and I will sometimes go to these discount stores and have like a $2 or $3 limit, and it's always kind of fun to come back and see, wow, you got me that, or wow, you got me that.
7: Hey, those are some great ideas for having fun in a marriage, John. I don't know about the $2-$3 store. Oh. I don't know what I would buy Gene in that situation.
8: You can't go wrong with flowers. $1
7: plastic flowers
8: for a buck.
7: Actually, you could go wrong with that, John. I'm just telling you. And today on Focus on the Family, we want to talk about how to get that fun back in your relationship. I'm Jim Daly, and here in the studio with me is John Fuller. We're going to help husbands. Now, get this. We're going to help husbands and wives find the fun in their relationship, because that's how it all started, isn't it? Something attracted you to each other, and I'm sure fun was a part of that in some way. Mm-hmm. Somewhere along the way, though, life got a little complicated. The kids came along. The bills had to be paid. It just gets to become a routine, and you stop having fun, and then you're in some difficulty. So we want to talk about that today.
8: Yeah, and this is, I think, a very common problem in a lot of marriages. So we want to come alongside you and help you get through some really routine things. Now, Jim, we're not talking about couples who are really, really struggling. We're talking about pretty healthy marriages that are just they've just been crowded out by much of life.
7: Yeah, they're just stuck in that rut, and you know who you are. You love each other, and you're willing, but you know what? You're just distracted. There's other things tugging at your time. Today, we're going to talk to that average couple who's getting by, and we've invited a very special guest to join us. His name is Ted Cunningham. He's an author, a speaker, a pastor. Welcome back to Focus on the Family.
9: I love being here. Thanks for having me again.
7: Well, let me ask you from the get-go. You are a fun guy by nature. So for you, this is, I think, pretty natural. How do us guys that maybe aren't naturally fun, how do we find a fun bone in our body?
9: Yeah, I related with the average part. I am pretty average.
7: Yeah, I know.
9: I think we always think about fun as we got to schedule the date night, which we can talk about. We have to get an annual abandon. We have to do all of that. But I just try to find simple ways every day to make Amy Cunningham laugh. And the first thing I do almost every morning, maybe not every morning, but several times a week, I model whatever I've chosen to wear that day for her. And I try to pick new poses. And it only takes 10, 15 seconds. So for the average guy who says, I don't write jokes, I don't write, you know, humorous stories, I can't deliver one-liners, you know, that work. You know, there's plenty you can do to bring that humor, that laughter, that fun, that play into your marriage in very simple, practical, and dare I say, quick ways.
7: Let me ask you this, though. That idea of laughter is so linked to intimacy, but we don't, I think, realize it the way we should. A couple that's been married 5, 7, 10, 20 years, if you're losing that ability to laugh together, you're really missing something, aren't you?
9: You are. And I was inspired the most by this idea from Dr. Swindoll when I was at Dallas. Yeah, because I never would have thought, people actually have taken the time to write him letters saying, you need to use less humor in your sermons.
7: Oh. Yeah.
9: Until he said, you know, but once I received a letter from a lady that said, please keep the humor coming on your broadcast because it's the only laughter that finds its way into our home.
7: Wow.
9: There's a vacuum of laughter in our homes today that we don't take the time. And I'm not saying watch a 2-hour comedy movie. I'm just the ability to pause, not take yourself so seriously, be able to laugh at yourself a little bit, be able to cut loose. And this can take minutes a day. I'm not talking about investing the whole day in it, but to be intentional with it. It's actually part of our family constitution in the Cunningham home. We must laugh together every single day.
7: Let me ask you that question, because those two letters could come from the same household. The husband that's saying, hey, Dr. Swindoll, don't use humor in your sermon, and the wife saying, please, please, because it's the only laughter we ever get. I think it's a problem within the broader Christian community that somehow piousness is seen as not laughing, not enjoying ourselves. That's not the picture I have of the Lord. I mean, when he was with us and walked with us, those bits of scripture that we have, that the Pharisees and the Sadducees were criticizing him because he seemed to be having a good time. He was laughing with people, and they didn't like it either. But the Lord, and being made in his image, I think humor is his image. I think the Lord has a good sense of humor. I want to hear his belly laugh.
9: Yeah, yeah, and think about this. Almost every marriage ministry sermon that I've heard through the years has some sort of take on this message. God gave you your spouse to beat you down and to drain the life out of you, so you can be more like Jesus. We've actually taken that. And I'm good friends with Gary Thomas, and we've had great conversations about this lately, because, you know, the whole holiness versus happiness conversation. And we're on the same page with this, because we believe and know that the Lord has given us a spouse to have companionship with. But we've turned the primary purpose of marriage into sanctification. So long as we're growing more like Jesus, that's the direction we need to go. But to have fun, to cut loose, to just enjoy one another, and that be the sole purpose, there's a lot of followers of Christ that have a very difficult time grasping that.
7: Well, and I'll confess it. I've used that line often about, you know, one of the issues in marriage is it rubs off your selfish edges. I do think marriage does that, but you don't have to not have humor in that process. I mean, you can do both, right?
9: Yeah, and this is the key. This is what I challenge pastors with. Let's not lead out with the message, marriage is hard. I did an ordination for a couple of young guys, good friends of mine, a couple of months back, and when we got down, you know, we're going through each of the lines of doctrine, and what do you believe about God? What do you believe about the Trinity? What do you believe about man? And I knew when we got to man, I knew what their answer was going to be, passionate about Reformed theology. I go, guys, tell me, what do you believe about man? And I mean, as quickly as they could say, man is evil. And I said, this is what I said to him. I go, listen, I appreciate your passion for depravity, but I want to ask you the question. Is that what you want to lead out with? Mm-hmm. And they said, what should I lead out with? I go, what if we let out, just doing good Bible study method, going with rule of first here, what if we lead out with created in the image of God? And then we'll get to depravity, because I believe the same thing you do. But what happens if we would just pause long enough to not lead out? And I think that's one of the issues in the home today and in the church today. We're, the main marriage message I hear is marriage is hard. No wonder 20-somethings are saying, I know my mom and dad are committed to one another. I don't even know if they enjoy each other, though. I don't know if they like each other. I don't ever see them laughing together. So I just, to me, part of painting a beautiful picture of marriage for the young people in our church and for the dare we say it again, average couple in our church, is to not lead out with this, it's grueling, it's painful, it's toilsome. Okay, we'll get to that. Right, we'll all process that at some point in our marriage. But to continue to paint this beautiful picture of companionship in marriage.
7: Why are we projecting that it's so hard? Is it because, in the end, we're too selfish?
9: Well, that, and I think combined with the brokenness. There's so much brokenness that we see around us. We've fallen for this confirmation bias to believe that that is the way of every marriage. And to be honest with you, as a pastor, I don't have couples that come into my office saying, we're doing okay, we just would like you to help us get more creative on date night. I don't have those counseling appointments. I have the, we're done. We're done. Right. We're walking out. This is it. And we told our family we're coming to meet with you. And one of the main reasons people want to meet with a pastor is so they can go tell their family, we tried everything. Okay.
7: So it's, they're going in with the attitude, let's check this off the list.
9: Let's just check this off the list. And I think what happens, especially when you hear sermon after sermon on marriage today, and it leads out with the marriage is hard first bullet point, it's because that's just what pastors are responding to. They're responding to the brokenness that they're dealing with all day long, all week long. And they're like, okay, every marriage is like this. And so now most of our marriage ministries today are focused on that crisis and recovery aspect, which is very important to have in your church. But we're talking today kind of, you have the premarital side, and then at the other end you have crisis and recovery. We're kind of talking about that middle group of followers of Christ who say, you know what, we're married, we're committed, we're going to be together until either one of us lays the other in the arms of Jesus or the Lord returns, But we know we're maybe at a 5, 6, or 7. We could go up, you know, a few runs.
7: Let me ask you this, Ted, because, you know, living at a 9 is hard. It takes a lot of energy, and many people would say it's impossible. I mean, 6 or 7 is pretty good if on average that's where you're at and you love each other. Is it possible to live at a 9?
9: I think it's possible for that to be your goal and for you to strive for it every day. And I think this is what I love about Ecclesiastes. It's what I love about chapter 9, verses 7 through 9, but verse 9 especially. It says, enjoy life with your wife, whom you love, all your meaningless days. This is your lot in life, and you're toilsome. And the word toilsome there is speaking of the grind of life. It's the gruesome labor that we all go through. But what I love about Ecclesiastes, it also talks about seasons. Every marriage has seasons. And so there's a time to laugh, there's a time to mourn, there's a time to dance. I think we get stuck in these dry seasons, and we spend too much time there. And one of the things I love doing as a pastor, because we take the second Sunday of every month at our church, and we talk about marriage. So we just did a 13-part series, verse by verse, through Galatians, through the fall. But still, every second Sunday of the month, we stopped and we preached on marriage. And we're really going after the average couple. Mm. We're going after the one that's at a 5 or a 6, and just trying everything we can do as a church to give them tools, to give them helps, conversation starters, fill in the blanks, whatever we can do to help them break out of those dry, stuck seasons. Again, they're not moving towards crisis. They wouldn't consider themselves crisis, but they're bored. And I think a lot of our sermons need to be targeted not just to helping couples come out of crisis, but we need to start helping couples and give them a jolt out of boredom.
7: Are you really trying to shift the paradigm? I mean, that we go in thinking grind, oh, it's tough. Get us to use different words. I mean, one of the things that is frustrating as I watch it, we're Christians. We believe the book. We believe the end, that we're going to be with Jesus in heaven for eternity. Yet we live sometimes like we don't understand that revelation at all. There is no joy in our lives. It's a paradigm shift. For us to wake up with a smile on our face every day as believers in Christ, we should be there because we have been given this incredible insight and this gift of eternal life. It should revolutionize the way we live, yet we live in many ways like the world lives. Why?
9: Yeah, and here's what we did in Fun Loving You. If our primary message is, and what we've heard our life in church growing up is, marriage is hard, we now process every part of our marriage through that marriage is hard paradigm. So I'll give you a great example, because every, you know, marriage speaker, preacher, author talks about the differences of men and women. And we try to bring that, but that differences gets caught up in the marriage is hard message. Mm-hmm. And what Amy and I've done is we've taken the list of all of our differences and the things that just frustrate the daylights out of each other, that we can frustrate one another. We wrote all those down, and then we made the decision, okay, we're going to find the fun on each one of these bulleted items. Mm-hmm. We're going to find the fun. Because when a couple comes into my office, I love handing them a yellow pad and saying, I want you to write down just 5 reasons why your spouse is valuable. This goes to Gary Smalley's honor list idea. Write down 5 reasons. And I just love sitting there watching them, because they can't write down one thing.
7: Oh, my goodness.
9: A stuck couple, they can't think of a reason why their spouse is valuable, because right now they're so frustrated with them. But if you were to ask them, write down 5 reasons why your kids are valuable. Mm-hmm. Oh, well, then boom, boom, boom, boom, boom, boom, boom. So then I say, okay, well, we won't write down 5 reasons why your spouse is valuable. Why don't we write down 5 things that really frustrate you about
7: boom, boom,
9: your
7: boom,
9: spouse?
7: Boom.
9: And it's boom, boom, boom, boom, boom. And then we spend the rest of the time. We can really get somewhere, too, on this. Then we look for ways to have fun with those frustrations. And so, yeah, that was a tough one, and that's when we really started to do this Fun Loving You list idea. It's when we started to write down, because then that just gives us all freedom. And we came up with roughly 20, 25
7: things that irritate each other.
9: Irritate each other.
7: I'm going to do that. That's a fun thing to do.
9: It really is, and there's that moment of pain where you have to kind of work through it, but we put our Fun Loving You list in the book, and if you read them right, you'll see where the frustration was, and we just have a ball with this. And again, because of the mentoring that I've received from Gary Smalley, I keep that list close, because the goal is when you begin to experience the frustration again, you pull that list out and you remind yourself, nope, I've made the decision that this is valuable. Mm-hmm. I've made the decision we're going to have fun with this, and this is one way we have fun with it. She used to put lists on our kitchen counter of everything we needed to do that day. Very organized lady. And I'm the type that when I walk out of the bedroom, while getting ready, I have my entire day planned. I've looked over my schedule on my phone. I have it all ready to go. And there's nothing on her list that would fit into my schedule. And now I tell her all the time, I love how you keep our family organized. Because there have been times, and this is true, and we laugh at this now, we'd be walking out of the house and she goes, hey, we're leaving now, Teddy, you need to go potty? I'd be like, hey, listen, I'm 38 and a half, and when I have to use the restroom, I'll go all by myself. I said, I do not need you letting me know. But that's just her passion and her organization. We don't even watch movies the same way. This used to frustrate us. Watching movies for Amy means reading a magazine and surfing Pinterest, but that puts the burden on me to watch the movie for both of us. So something will happen, and she'll be like, what just happened? And I'm like, I mean, that just like drives me crazy because I have to stop and explain to her what happens. But what happens now on the Fun Loving You list, I appreciate that you think I'm an expert at everything. Because she does. When we're watching a movie and something happens, she'll go, what just happened? I go, well, there was an explosion on the space station. Yeah, and a piece of metal broke off, hit the space shuttle. Now they're stuck in outer space. And she's like, well, what are they going to do? Well, I don't know. I'm not an astronaut. But I bet if we watch the rest of this movie, we're going to figure out how to fix a space shuttle the next time we should need that. From every area of life where we are different, we come in now and appreciate it. We'll be driving down the road and she'll go look at a construction site and will ask me, what's going on over there? I don't know, but here's how we have fun with it. I make it up. Well, I told him to rip out that highway. I want 6 lanes instead of 4. And then I'll talk about construction sites. That's how we have fun with it instead of just living in this frustration that most couples choose to have fun with.
7: Ted, let's talk about the symptoms. Give us some of those examples of the symptoms of a stuck marriage.
9: Yeah, there's 8 of them. We talk about 8 of them. But the first one is when my spouse and I are stuck. So when you're stuck in the midst of the grind, and the grind that Solomon talks about in Ecclesiastes is that gruesome labor. You know, generations come and generations go, but the earth remains forever. 70 years you have upon the earth, 80 if you're strong, Psalm 90 verse 10 says, but those years are filled with sorrow and anguish. And my encouragement to couples is don't allow your marriage to get stuck or remain stuck in the grind. Because what we've done is instead of understanding the grind, we've made our marriage the grind. And the first way you can identify that is when your marriage gets stuck in the grind, you begin to blame your spouse as the source of the problem. And when your spouse is the source of the problem, you don't know you're doing this, but you automatically set them up to be the solution. And now you are ultimately stuck. You're waiting on your spouse to make a change. And this is why we become controlling, manipulative. We want them to make that change so we can be happy. The very first thing you do, and I love doing this in our church. We do it all the time. I ask the congregation to raise their right hand, repeat after me. And we resign as general manager of the universe, you know, and my spouse, and I have them point to their spouse and say, you're fired, we're done with this, you're no longer going to be my source of life. Because that's the first thing. If Amy's my source of life, I'm waiting on her to make me happy. I'm going to have fun, and I'm not going to allow her to be the source, and wherever she's at that day, it's not going to be the driving fact, and she's made that same decision.
7: When you look at that list, you've got, you question your compatibility. I mean, that's got to be a big one. You're a few years into your marriage, there doesn't seem to be much fun left in the relationship. You start saying, I didn't marry the right one.
9: Yeah, this is eHarmony and Match.com commercials, and it can be any matchmaking commercial. They're geared towards singles, but think about the married man that's watching that right now in a stuck marriage. Think about the married woman who's saying, man, we used to have fun. We don't have fun anymore. Maybe that's the problem. They've made this decision. I cannot have fun with the person I'm with right now. If I want to enjoy life again, I need to find someone new. We believe that great marriages flow from chemistry and compatibility, and I believe chemistry and compatibility, it's important, but character trumps compatibility every time. These decisions we're talking about making, it flows from your character, not from chemistry and compatibility. Chemistry wanes. Chemistry changes over time. As we go through different seasons of life, my parents are, you know, in their 60s, they're dealing with health issues. They're in a very different season, but they're in the grind nonetheless. I'm in the make a living, raise children part of the grind. And the seasons are going to change, which means chemistry is going to change. The way we relate to one another is going to change. But the decision, this is what I tell couples, you've stayed married for 20 years, 30 years, 40 years. You've made that decision. And guess where that decision came from? Came from your character. You've made the decision to stay married. The decision to enjoy life together, it flows from the exact same place. It flows from your character. You're making a decision. So if you've made the decision to commit to one another for life, you can make the decision to enjoy life together.
7: That is so well said. I mean, I love it. The fifth one in here, which I think out of the eight perhaps is the most critical. Again, we're not going to be able to cover all of them. Is the closing of your heart. Mm. That one to me sounds like the Lord is right in that one. When you close your heart to somebody, when you close your heart to God, that's a serious matter.
9: Yeah, and five and six kind of go together. Number five is when your marriage gets stuck in the grind, you close your heart. Number six is when your marriage gets stuck in the grind, you isolate from others.
7: Mm.
9: Because that's what we do. That's the way we protect our heart, and that's the way we think we protect our hearts. But the problem with the closing of the heart, and again, I try to make things as simple as possible for my own marriage. I only have one heart. So to say I'm going to close it towards this person, but then go to church Sunday and it's open and worshiping my Father in heaven, no, it's the same heart. So I don't make decisions, okay, it's closed to this person, open to this person. It's the same heart. So for you to carry around unresolved anger, bitterness, resentment towards an ex-spouse, or to carry around unresolved anger towards your parents, it will resurface in another relationship. It may be 6 months, 12 months, 18 months, but you never bury anger dead. You always bury it alive. So when you close your heart thinking, you know what, I'm done with this person. This is really what all counseling is. It's finding out why did the heart close, and what is it going to take to have you open your heart back up? And then when you get to number six, isolating from others, this is a biggie, because what happens, I see it all the time as a pastor in the church. When someone's marriage starts going downhill, they start pulling back from biblical community. And when someone closes their heart and isolates from others, they start falling for this lie. And I encourage couples all the time, this is a big lie. When you begin telling yourself, no one understands what I'm going through.
7: Mm.
9: I go, what you're saying is, what you're experiencing and you're part of the grind and what, no one else has been through that. And I'm going, you are so wrong. That's why biblical community is so important. You need to be in small group with someone else. I say this to our young moms all the time in our church. I go, hey, if you have antibacterial product hanging off your purse right now, would you raise your hand? And I have them all raise their hand. I go, now, grandmas in here who raise their children with no antibacterial product, would you raise your hand? And they all raise their hand. I go, would you go get with one of these ladies to see that their children not only survived, but they thrived? This grandma over here, she let her kids pick up a cigarette butt and chew on it on the side of the road, you know, and it didn't kill the kid.
7: That's just wrong.
9: But biblical community. And so when our marriages get stuck and we close our heart, we don't see it. We often don't see it. But we're really closing it to everyone around us, not just the person we're mad at, the person we're frustrated with, or the person that we're stuck with. And let me tell you, you cannot enjoy life together with a closed heart.
8: What a great conversation with Pastor Ted Cunningham on Focus on the Family with Jim Daly. I'm John Fuller, and there are so many who need to learn how to bring that joy back into the marriage relationship.
7: It's so true, John. I love Ted's idea about making a list of annoying things your spouse does and how we can learn to celebrate those differences.
8: Yeah, it's not
7: have
8: to
7: you made
8: be
7: that
8: used
7: list?
8: As a weapon. It's to be used to celebrate. I like
7: well,
8: that.
7: Well, maybe I should try that with Jean and maybe encourage her to create that same list. Mm. It may not be so funny when I see that
8: well,
7: list.
8: Well, you'll come back and give us a report, right?
7: Right, no way. Hey, a list like that gives us a great mechanism for coping with the stress and frustration that often pesters husbands and wives. And maybe, just maybe, we can learn how to laugh at ourselves a little more and give each other that grace that I know the Lord wants. And that's the real message here. And I love how Ted captured that in his book, Fun Loving You. That joy is something we're trying to communicate every week here at Focus on the Family, reminding you that marriage is a good thing. Hey, everybody, you get it? It's a good thing, a fun thing, even and mostly a godly thing. And we all need this kind of encouragement. And that's what Cheryl and Anthony discovered when they listened to the broadcast. Their marriage was struggling because they fought all the time and never found any resolution. Cheryl couldn't get over her anger issues, and Anthony, he didn't know what to do or how to respond. They thought divorce was the only inevitable option. But over time, listening to our radio programs, it began to soften Cheryl and Anthony's hearts. They stopped fighting and started working together to heal their marriage. And today, they are encouraging other couples through their story.
8: Wow, what an amazing thing, Jim. And what a wonderful example of the kind of miracles that God does through these radio broadcasts. We hear from people who listen, and they tell us stories like that. And we don't always know what happens to the seeds of the gospel that we're planting and the advice that we offer, but we know God is at work. On behalf of Jim Daly and the entire team here at Focus on the Family, thanks for listening. I'm John Fuller.
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0: pride is an ugly thing, but these days it's almost become a virtue. I mean, on the one hand, should we be delighted when we succeed at something? Sure. But pride takes that delight to a different level. That's why it's one of the seven deadly sins. And let me tell you, it's still deadly. Hi, I'm Bernie Diamond, and welcome to the program today as I'm joined by Keith Henry to take another look at overcoming temptation from a different perspective. Interesting, the other week I was being interviewed by an editor of a magazine sharing what God was doing through this ministry, Christianity Works, that I'm involved in. And the interviewer said to me, "You must be incredibly proud of what you've achieved." I was horrified, mortified. I said, no, you haven't been listening to me. It's what God's been doing. I've had the privilege of being involved, but most days, you know, I feel much more like a bystander than a participant. All the really big things that have happened have been so far beyond anything we could ever have achieved as people. What I experience in my heart when I look at that is a quiet contentment and a joy at looking back to see what I've been allowed to have some part in, but not proud. After the interview, I had a good think. You see, before I met Jesus in my life 13 years ago, I was proud of everything I'd achieved, and I'd achieved a lot in my business career. Problem is, it all fell down like a house of cards. It seems it's something of a virtue these days to be proud. It's good for our self-esteem, and yet the truth be known, pride is a sin, and it's still deadly. Joined on the program today, again by Keith Henry. Keith, thanks for joining us.
1: Pleasure, Bernie.
0: Now listen, you're a bit of a guru. Tell me about this pride thing. What's that about? I mean, what sort of person is prone to pride? Why do we get proud?
1: Well, as you said, it's very rife in our communities at the moment. And when you look at pride and you think, for instance, the Olympics or some sporting event, people who get a gold medal would rightly, you'd think, be very proud of what they've achieved.
0: Sure.
1: But it can be a false sense of ability, because we all know what you're good at today can be robbed from you tomorrow. We have to give credit to, you know, a lot of other people who got us there, as well as what we've done in ourselves. And in Christianity, if you're a big name preacher, well, it's not pride in what you're doing. It's proud, as you said, in what God has done through you, and you've been able to be part of it. And so pride really is a very worldly sort of terminology. And with pride comes entitlement. Right. If I'm achieved something, therefore I'm entitled to something.
0: Yeah, it's like it's all about me.
1: Exactly.
0: As though it ever is all about you. It's really quite bizarre. One of the things I really dislike intensely is the tennis players and the swimmers who win, and they kind of, you know how they lift their hand up and they point at themselves and like it's all about me. And I think, mate, that is just so not the case.
1: It isn't. They can lose the next point, can't they, very easily?
0: Exactly.
1: Reality is around the next point. But in the giftings of what type of gift, you asked, you know, would...
0: Yeah, what sort of personality type suffers from this?
1: Okay. The one that you wouldn't think about is the giver.
0: The giver suffers from pride.
1: That's right.
0: That's weird.
1: It is, because when you think about it, a giver is a person who is very, very good at sensing your needs and what they do. It's not just giving them money, it's giving them their time and their ability. They are the great behind-the-scenes people.
0: Yep.
1: You know, you might have the managing director of a big company, your personal assistant is the giver.
0: Yeah, yeah.
1: You know, and people say you can't get

0: a behind-the-scenes leader, where they want to use power and control but not be out the front.
1: Now, we're not saying all givers are bad.
0: No.
1: Right? We're just saying that this is... Because givers, we need givers in this world. We need people who give of their time and their money and their abilities, because it would be a sad old world without the giver. But this is the downside of their personality type, I guess, is what
0: we're
1: saying.
0: That's their downside.
1: It's the Achilles heel.
0: Yeah. But here, another a really good giver was Mother Teresa.
1: Right.
0: You might think she was a carer.
1: Mm-hmm.
0: Well, she was actually a giver, because... They both come from emotions, mm-hmm. the emotional side, so mm-hmm. they both have sensitivity, very mm-hmm. high sensitivity. And Mother Teresa could sense the needs of the people, and she went out and physically did something to help them overcome their problems.
1: Okay. Well, if pride is one of the seven deadly sins, how is it deadly? What's the impact of pride?
0: The impact is one mainly of payment. I do this for you, I expect you to do this for me.
1: Quid quo pro.
0: Yeah.
1: Rather than giving freely.
0: Yes.
1: Of giving with strings attached.
0: Very much so. The more a person starts to give and somebody else becomes dependent on them, then they want.
1: Okay. And I guess that's destructive, because that's not what giving should be about, is it?
0: No, in the Bible, in 2 Peter 1, where yeah. the virtues are, mm. it actually says that the giver should have kindness, brotherly kindness.
1: Okay.
0: So they should be kind without expecting anything in return for their giving.
1: Mm.
0: And that's when they're fulfilled. You know, they participate in the divine nature once they use their ability to give. And you and I and lots of people know, if you're married to a giver, as we both are, mm-hmm. or if you know have a giver in your life somewhere, they are the most wonderful people. Mm. They can spoil you and make life easy for you, and they love spending time with you, love helping you. They're called the helpers, the real helpers. And so they're so valuable, but they're not to look at what they can get out of it. They do it because that's their gift, as we all do, to use our gift.
1: And I know some givers, you know, invariably when you give to God's work, somehow God just makes it that the timing is so amazing that it just came at the right time, or was just the right amount, or whatever it is. And the person who gives, who gives in faith, that must be such a buzz for them when they find that out.
0: Yes. Well, it's the ultimate in non-selfishness, isn't it, to actually give, and especially with money. We're a money society, especially give you money, you know, that really is hard. And so they find it easier. They can give to so many causes, and if they have a sensitivity to sense that this person really needs something at this moment, they can sense it and they can do it.
1: You know, it just amazes me how I guess each of these different seven deadly sins seems to pop up in the lives of the sorts of people that you and I wouldn't expect.
0: That's right. It is. That's exactly right. It's not always the way it's interpreted. If you think of, you know, envy and all those other things, it's not really the way it's normally interpreted.
1: Well, tomorrow we're going to sort of recap and go through each one of these seven deadly sins, just quickly to summarise, because there's been a lot there for me, and if you've been with us over these last week and a half or so, the insights that Keith shared with us have been really, truly amazing. So it's been a blessing. We'll catch you again tomorrow, Keith.
0: Thanks, Bernie.
1: Before we go, just like to remind you that if you have a prayer need, we would absolutely love to pray for you, because the only sort of prayer that the Bible teaches about is the sort that has powerful results. So if you'd like us to pray with you, in fact, if you'd like our whole prayer community to pray with you, stop by online at powerfulprayer.org to share your prayer request. It's completely confidential, your name won't be displayed, and in fact, while you're there, perhaps you could pray for one or two others as well and leave them a word or two of encouragement. You can be such a mighty blessing to so many others by supporting them in prayer. God's word says that the prayer of the righteous is powerful and effective. So please allow us to pray for you and with you, and let's just see what God does, how he intervenes, how he chooses to bless you.

whereas again is powerfulprayer.org. I'm Bernie Diamond, and I'll catch you again same time tomorrow with a different perspective. Life 105.1.

0: I was screaming out to God that I knew I was dying. I kept saying, God, I'm dying. I'm dying.
1: Angie Stanfield survived 3 harrowing minutes underneath a staircase as a tornado destroyed her home. Here's what she learned from that experience.
0: I think about how growing deeper and having a relationship with Jesus Christ is the most important thing to prepare for any storm.
1: Billy Graham knew that same truth.
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2: In this bulletin, Pacific leaders condemn China's actions and preparing for the Origin Decider. With the details, I'm Tracy Weir. Pacific leaders say China's decision to test a missile in the region is not the act of a friend. Here's Nelson Scott.
3: Just hours after Australia struck an historic defence treaty with Fiji, China test-launched a missile with a dummy warhead into the Pacific Ocean. Beijing maintains the activity was part of a routine training exercise and in accordance with international law. The Prime Minister has wrapped up a whirlwind trip to Honiara, where he and his Solomon Islands counterpart jointly condemned the launch. Anthony Albanese says Australia was given less notice than is required.
4: This is a provocative act by China, which does destabilise the region.
3: Solomon's PM Matthew Wale argues it underscores the need for greater military cooperation among Pacific nations.
5: China's a good friend of Solomon Islands, but this is not something a friend does.
3: The US says Beijing's nuclear weapons build-up is undermining global non-proliferation efforts.
2: Nelson Scott. Australia is facing its longest stretch of weak economic growth since the early 1990s. Research by Deloitte Access Economics claims the nation has failed to improve productivity, and that's now exposing vulnerabilities. Stubbornly high inflation is continuing to put pressure on the Reserve Bank to hike interest rates, eating further into wages. Almost 500,000 drivers have claimed a $100 voucher from the WA government. The fuel support payment, which can be spent on anything, was announced in the last state budget as a cost of living measure. Premier Roger Cook says more than 2,000 people have donated their money to charity.
6: And that's put $220,000 into the pockets of local charities. So it's people doing the right thing, and it really embraces the spirit of Western Australia. When you see Western Australians going to the trouble of making sure that they can donate to those very worthy charities.
2: The one-off payment is available to all WA driver's licence holders. US President Donald Trump says an end to the four-year-old war in Ukraine is close. Mr. Trump says he'll talk about Ukraine during this week's NATO summit in Turkey. He's held weekend talks with the Russian President Vladimir Putin and his Ukrainian counterpart Volodymyr Zelensky. The Anglican-run Moore College is equipping Christians to be effective chaplains in schools, hospitals and prisons. It helps them prepare for conversations with people suffering from trauma, experiencing great life change or learning to live in a fallen world. Dean of Students, the Reverend Mal York, says the strength of Moore College is ensuring chaplains get their theology right. He says that teaches them to think through pastoral issues as a prime skill in caring for people. An 80-year-old Catholic bishop has twice been detained in the Central American nation of Nicaragua after speaking out against Christian persecution by the socialist government. Bishop Juan, who has a pacemaker and is a cancer survivor, had recently spoken from the pulpit about the persecution of priests. Since his release, he has been under the watch of police outside of his home. To sport, and in the NRL, Queensland great Brent Tate expects a fiery clash between two Dolphins in the Origin Decider. Maroons Game 2 hero Selwyn Cobbo will collide with club teammate Jack Bostock in his Blues debut. Tate says Bostock will be under pressure to deliver.
7: There'd be a fair bit of nerves going into an Origin Decider, Jack Bostock pulling on a Blues jersey. Like, you know, there's no bigger stage than what he's about to go into. One thing about him is he's a confident young kid. He's playing great footy.
2: The game is a sellout. Kickoff is at 8:05. And co-hosts US have crashed out of the FIFA World Cup, defeated 4-1 by Belgium. That's the latest Vision National News. I'm Tracy Weir.
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9: 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I'm Alida Robinson, and each Wednesday morning, I'll be musically speaking about our artists, their lives, their music, new release albums, interviews with the artists, and much more. 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
1: 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But after free surgery, Abubakar can move with freedom, confidence, and enjoy just being a child once again. Joanna, a volunteer ward nurse from the United States, witnessed his transformation firsthand.
2: Abubakar in the ward was very playful, especially after surgery. 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As he started doing rehab, you just saw his confidence building in what he could do. And just realizing that he could move more freely was so special.
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7: Well, welcome to you on this Wednesday. It's so wonderful to have you with us here at Derek Prince Legacy Radio. We are in the middle of the first week of a 2-week series by Derek Prince called Secure in God's Choice. And today, Derek is going to talk to us about 7 stages in God's plan. This is going to be rich. Let's listen.
8: In my 2 previous talks, I've explained that God is behind and in control of the whole universe. There is nothing in the whole universe that he does not control. He controls the stars. He controls human history. He controls the nations. He controls individual lives. More important still, God has a plan for each one of our lives, just as he has a plan for the whole universe. And he's working that plan out just as surely as he's controlling every other area of the universe. And Paul says this plan is designed for our good. We are part of his plan. Everything in our lives is working out that plan. Romans 8:28, Paul says this: we know that God causes all things to work together for good to those who love God, to those who are called according to his purpose. Then in the next 2 verses of Romans 8:29 and 30, Paul begins to explain how God goes about doing this. He shows us that there are certain successive stages in the outworking of God's plan. He says this: for whom he, God, foreknew, he also predestined to become conformed to the image of his Son, that he might be the firstborn among many brethren. And whom he predestined, these he also called. And whom he called, these he also justified. And whom he justified, these he also glorified. If you can follow with me, Paul states there 7 successive stages in the conceiving and outworking of God's plan. The first, God foreknew. The second, he predestined. The third, he called. The fourth, he justified. The fifth, he glorified. However, to get a more complete picture of these stages in God's plan and how they relate to one another, we need to look at 2 other passages in the New Testament which add to our understanding of this plan. When we've put these passages together, we'll see that there are actually seven successive stages in God's total plan. We'll look now, first of all, in Ephesians 1, verses 3 through 5. Blessed be the God and Father of our Lord Jesus Christ, who has blessed us with every spiritual blessing in the heavenly places in Christ, just as he chose us in him before the foundation of the world, that we should be holy and blameless before him. In love, he predestined us to adoption as sons through Jesus Christ to himself, according to the kind intention of his will. You see, there again, the same truth is brought out. God has a plan. He's working it out. And we who believe in Jesus are the very center of that plan. In a certain sense, amazing though it may seem, it actually revolves around us. And in the fulfillment of that plan, Paul adds a stage which is not mentioned in Romans chapter 8. He says in Ephesians 1:4, God chose us in him, Christ, before the foundation of the world. So there's another phase of God's plan. God chose us in Christ, and this choice didn't take place in time. It's not part of history. God made this choice before the foundation of the world. That's something that's staggering to think of. But we'll see this more fully in a little while. Now let's look at the other phase, which makes these seven phases of God's plan complete. This is stated in 2 Timothy chapter 1, verse 9, where Paul says, God has saved us and called us with a holy calling, not according to our works, but according to his own purpose and grace, which was granted us in Christ Jesus from all eternity. Again, you notice the emphasis on the fact that this plan didn't begin in time. It's not something God thought up as an emergency when problems developed, but it was conceived and settled in the mind of God before history began. This version says, from all eternity. Another version says, before time began. You see, we need to get a different perspective on ourselves and our whole situation. We need to look away from just the present and our little problems and irritations and worries. We need to, as Isaiah said, lift up our eyes to the heavens, look at the starry host, see who created that, and see who controls that, and see that the same God that created all that and controls all that is the one who has a plan that he's working out in our lives. And he's so gracious and so wonderful that through his precious word, he reveals to us the way this plan is going to be carried out. If we put together the various passages of Scripture that we have looked at, we find now these seven successive stages in God's plan. First of all, he foreknew. It all begins with God's foreknowledge. Second, on the basis of his foreknowledge, he chose us. Third, on the basis of his choice, he predestined us. And I'll explain these different terms a little more fully in a few moments. Fourth, he called us. Fifth, when we responded to his call through Jesus Christ, he saved us. Sixth, having saved us, he justified us. And never stop there. I think most Christians' thinking stops there. But the seventh phase is altogether marvelous. He glorified us. Let me just say a little bit more about each of those successive phases. First of all, God foreknew. God has total knowledge. We'll look at this more completely in our next talk. But God bases everything on his knowledge. You can say, how did God know that it would all work out that way? God knows everything. Past, present, and future alike are all known to him. But it's so important to see that everything proceeds out of God's foreknowledge. There's nothing random. There's nothing casual. God does not act on impulse. He acts out of total knowledge. Secondly, he chose us. He chose us to be his. He chose us for a special purpose. Thirdly, having chosen us, he predestined us. Now, that's a word that some people dislike, and it frightens others. But the word predestined means, in simple language, he worked out the course that our life was to take so that his purposes would be fulfilled. You see how logical this all is? It has to go together, and it has to go in this order. God foreknew, on the basis of his foreknowledge, he chose to make his choice effective. He predestined. He worked out in advance the course that our lives were to take. Now, all that is in eternity, marvelous though it may seem. Before creation ever took place, before history was ever set in motion, God had conceived these purposes and worked them out as to how he would carry them out. Then we move out of eternity into time, and here's a very important moment in the life of each one of us, because it's here at this point that the eternal purpose of God impacts us individually. It comes out of eternity into time, into our lives. He called us. The word to call means two things: to invite, but also to summon. It's an invitation, but it also has all the authority of a king's summon in it. We are invited to join his family through faith in Jesus Christ. When we respond to that call positively, then God saves us. We enter into salvation. We're saved from sin, from its guilt, from its power, from its defilement. God has provided a total salvation through Jesus Christ. And when we are saved, God also justifies us. Now, the word justified is a kind of technical, theological word. It means various things that all go together: to acquit, to reckon righteous, and to make righteous. So on the basis of the fact that we are saved through faith in Christ, God acquits us of all guilt, he reckons us righteous, and in the process of time, he makes us righteous. But that's not the end. The final stage is we are glorified. You see, the Bible says we are justified through the resurrection of Christ, but we are glorified through the ascension of Christ. We are identified with Christ from death, through burial, through resurrection, and through ascension. And our goal, our destiny, the end of this plan, is that we shall share Christ's glory and sit with him on the throne throughout eternity. Let me just state those seven stages once again, and I must close. God foreknew us, he chose us, he predestined us, he called us, he saved us, he justified us, he glorified us. That's the journey, and that's our destination. It's to share God's glory with Jesus Christ on the throne forever.
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1: In stories making news, Anthony Albanese will host a trio of Pacific prime ministers as he tries to bolster Australia's regional influence amid the creeping threat from China. The bilateral meetings with the leaders of Papua New Guinea, Tonga and Samoa will be followed by a Pacific Rugby League event in Brisbane with all four leaders. 9 in 10 renewables investors view data centres as a viable pathway to unlock clean energy investment. The facilities have been identified as a promising development in an otherwise deteriorating investment outlook that could see money drying up for new solar and wind projects. A 14-year-old has been arrested on the Gold Coast, allegedly found carrying two knives. The arrest, part of a police operation during the school holidays. Some Volvo XC40 hybrid model cars are being recalled. A manufacturing flaw can cause the battery to overheat and ignite. In sport, co-hosts US have crashed out of the FIFA World Cup, defeated 4-1 by Belgium. They'll meet Spain in the quarters. That's the news and sport headlines. More details soon.
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4: Feeling aimless in your walk with God? Maybe listless? Pastor Greg Laurie points out how God's Spirit empowers us and directs us to live God's way.
3: This isn't about trying harder. This is about realizing that there is power there to help us to live this

0: A car can't go anywhere without an engine, and a car better not go anywhere without a steering wheel. A car needs propulsion and direction. You know, so do believers. And today on A New Beginning, Pastor Greg Laurie points out how it's the Spirit of God who provides both. He leads us in the path we should go, and He gives us the spiritual strength to make the journey. You've joined us for an encouraging series today called Refresh, What Every Christian Needs to Know.
1: Heard the story of an old farmer, his wife, and their son who drove into the big city for the first time in their old beat-up pickup truck. So the father and son decided to go into this towering skyscraper and check out the magnificent lobby. The wife stayed in the truck. As the son and the father walk in, they see these massive doors suddenly open up and an elderly woman walks inside, and then the door is shut. A few moments pass, the doors open again, and out comes a beautiful young girl. The old farmer says to his son, "Quick, go get mama." That's an elevator, by the way, in case you missed the joke. But wouldn't it be great if we could just change that quickly? You know, watch one service online and your whole life is changed and the trajectory of your life is changed. Well, that's not going to happen. Listen, when you put your faith in Christ, your eternal destination changes from hell to heaven. Your citizenship is now in heaven. But then becoming more Christ-like, well, that takes a lifetime. But let me say, what better way to live one's life? So I want to talk to you about how you can change and how you can continue to see change in your life as a follower of Jesus in this message, the refreshing power of the Spirit-filled life. Let me start with a question. Are you content with where you're at right now spiritually? Or do you find yourself taking two steps forward and three steps back? You seem like you're growing and then you have a huge setback. Maybe there's a pattern of sin in your life right now that you can't seem to break free from. It's sort of like a Goliath and you don't know how to defeat it. It maybe even causes you to become very depressed. Am I talking to a depressed person right now? A person who's really down right now. In fact, you're so down that you even contemplated taking your own life. May I say to you, don't even consider that. You are loved by God. You are loved by people more than you realize, and you have so much to offer. But yes, we do get depressed, and I think there's one of three reasons we get depressed. We get depressed by something we did in our past, something we did we wish we had not done, something we said we wish we had not said. So you're depressed about your past, and maybe the ramifications of bad decisions continue to affect you this day. Or maybe you're anxious and depressed about your future. You worry about, what if this happens? What if that happens? And it weighs heavily on you. Or maybe you're weighed down by something presently. You're facing a big problem. It may be internal. It may be external. Maybe it's involving work or your family. It might be an illness, a financial crisis, a legal problem. The list goes on. I read a tragic story about a young woman who was a successful dietitian living in New York City. Her Instagram page was filled with happy photos of her dining around the world and visiting exotic locations. She was living the life some people only dream of. But tragically, she took her own life through suicide. In her suicide note to her mother, she wrote these words, quote, "Despite a great life, she was feeling absolutely nothing." She wrote, "I have accepted hope as nothing more than delayed disappointment, and I'm just plain tired of feeling tired," end quote. Am I talking to somebody right now that's just tired of feeling

0: For her, but you can put your hope in God and everything can change for you. Now, our text that we're going to look at together is Romans 8. Romans 8 is the answer to the depression about one's past, present, and future. And there's hope resonating from the verses we'll read in Romans 8. For starters, Romans 8 tells us that there is no condemnation for our past. There is no condemnation for our past because Romans 8:1 says, there is therefore no condemnation to those who are in Christ Jesus. You know, when we sin, and we all do sin, of course, the devil condemns us. And then we join in the condemnation and we condemn ourselves. But yet, what does the Bible say in 1 John 1:9? It says that we will confess our sin. He's faithful and just to forgive us our sin and cleanse us from all unrighteousness. Now, is God telling the truth or not? Well, he's telling the truth. And if he tells us he'll cleanse us from all unrighteousness, I should accept that in my life and believe that God has forgiven me. Listen to this. I should not choose to remember what God has chosen to forget. Number two, Romans 8:38 tells me there is no separation from God's love in the future. Number one, no condemnation from God for my past, no separation from God in my future. Because Romans 8:38 says, Paul speaking, I am convinced that nothing can ever separate us from God's love, neither death nor life, nor angels nor demons, nor our fears for today or our worries about tomorrow. No, not even the powers of hell can separate us from God's love. Isn't that a great promise? No demonic power can separate you from the love of God. No matter what you do, God will never stop loving you. Listen to this. God is not mad at you. God is mad about you. He can't take his eyes off of you. And third and lastly, Romans 8:28 assures me that all things in the present are working together for good. You know this verse probably. Romans 8:28 says, for we know that all things work together for good to those that love God and are the called according to his purpose. So no condemnation in the past, no separation in the future, and whatever you're going through, God can ultimately work together for good.
1: 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We're in Romans chapter 8 today for Pastor Greg's message called The Refreshing Power of the Spirit-Filled Life. Let's continue.
0: Let's read Romans 8 verses 1 to 4. There is therefore now no condemnation to those who are in Christ Jesus, who do not walk according to the flesh, but according to the Spirit. For the law of the Spirit of life in Christ Jesus has made me free from the law of sin and death. For what the law could not do, and that it was weak to the flesh, God did by sending his own son in the likeness of sinful flesh on account of sin. He condemned sin in the flesh that the righteous requirements of the law might be fulfilled in us who do not walk according to the flesh, but according to the Spirit. So who is the Holy Spirit? Let me say, first of all, that he has a distinct personality. The Holy Spirit is God. The Holy Spirit is a member of the Trinity. The Holy Spirit has will. The Holy Spirit has purpose, and he has a specific work that he wants to do in your life. Before we're Christians, it's the Holy Spirit that convicts us of our sin. It's the Holy Spirit that draws us to Christ. It's the Holy Spirit that seals us once we have believed in Christ. And then after that, as a believer, it's the Holy Spirit who will lead you, who will empower you, and will fill you each and every day. In fact, over in Ephesians 5, it says, be filled with the Holy Spirit. Speaking to yourself in psalms and hymns and spiritual songs, singing and making melody in your hearts to the Lord. Be filled with the Spirit. And by the way, that has nothing to do with your emotions. Being filled with the Spirit just simply means being controlled by the Spirit. When you ask God to fill you, you're asking him to control your life. In fact, the word that is used there, describing the filling of the Spirit in Ephesians 5, the word filled can be translated

to permeate. The Holy Spirit wants to permeate your life. The Holy Spirit wants to be a part of every aspect of your life. The Holy Spirit wants to be a part of your marriage. The Holy Spirit wants to be a part of your singleness. The Holy Spirit wants to permeate your career. He wants to permeate your ministry. He wants to be a part of everything. Let the Holy Spirit permeate your life. And then another way this word is translated is the word that is used to describe wind filling a sail. So have you ever been out on a sailboat and there's no wind and you're just waiting for that gust of wind to carry you along? Let the Holy Spirit fill your sails. Let the Holy Spirit permeate every area of your life. Let the Holy Spirit fill you and control you. This isn't about trying harder. This is about realizing that there is power there to help us to live this Christian life. So when Paul says, be filled with the Spirit, it's also in the original language, a command. So here's what Paul is saying. I command you to go to God and say that I need your Holy Spirit to permeate my life and to fill my sails and to guide me each and every day. So what do we learn here about living the Spirit-filled life? If you're taking notes, here's point number one. A Spirit-led believer lives a condemnation-free life. Romans 8 starts with no condemnation, and it ends with no separation. It does not say there'll be no failures. It does not say there'll be no inconsistencies in our life. What it does say is there's no condemnation, because there's no condemnation to those who are in Christ Jesus. You're a new person. The Bible says if any man be in Christ, he is an altogether different kind of person. The old things have passed away. Behold, everything becomes fresh and new. See, God sees you for what you will become, not just what you are. You remember that he saw Simon and he gave him a new name. Rock. You are rock, he said to Simon. Simon the vacillator. Simon the impetuous. Simon the hot-headed one who always spoke his mind. You, Jesus says, are rock. I think the other disciples might have been in the background snickering a little bit, thinking, does Jesus know who this guy is? Oh, he knew. But he knew that Simon would grow into his name. And God sees what you will become, not just what you are. We see failure. God sees potential. We see the past. God sees the future. We see the end. God sees a new beginning. Point number two, the best way to not go backwards is to go forward in the Spirit. Again, the best way to not go backwards is to go forward in the Spirit. Verse 4, the righteous requirements of the law might be fulfilled in us who do not walk according to the flesh, but according to the Spirit. Now, before Romans 8 is Romans 7. Is that not an amazing insight? But in Romans 7, we find Paul struggling with sin. Not sure how he can overcome sin. In Romans 7, we read Paul writing, I want to do what is right, but I can't. I want to do what is good, but I don't. I don't want to do what is wrong, but I do it anyway. But if I do what I don't want to do, I'm not really the one doing it. It's sin living in me that does it. Hey, does that sound familiar? Do you ever find yourself doing the thing you don't want to do? Thinking the thoughts you don't want to think, and you're thinking, why is this happening? In fact, in Romans chapter 7, Paul uses the word I 30 times, and there's not a single mention of the Holy Spirit. But in contrast, in Romans 8, there are at least 20 references to the Holy Spirit. So the idea is, in Romans 7, he's trying to do it in his own strength. And in Romans 8, he realizes there's help, there's power. There's one here who will enable me to live the life God has called me to live, and it's the Holy Spirit. Again, the best way to not go backwards is to go forward. See, if you are a spiritual person, you will want to do spiritual things. One person gets up in the morning and the first thing they do is they open up the Bible and they pray. Then they get in their vehicle and maybe they're driving to work and they're listening to a Christian
a radio station, worship music, or maybe a podcast of a Bible study, and they're getting stronger spiritually. Well, another person, in contrast, sleeps in, no Bible study, no prayer. They listen to talk radio on the way to work. So one is in church, involved in a small group. The other is not in church, or they're only there occasionally, not involved in a small group. And then we wonder, why is one person doing better than another person? It could be compared to two dogs fighting all the time. I heard the story of a man who had two dogs that were constantly fighting. And someone asked him, how do you determine which dog wins? He said, the one I feed the most. See, you have two natures. You have a new nature given to you when you became a Christian, and you have an old nature, and that's what you always default back to automatically, your sinful inclinations. So if you want to do better spiritually, you have to feed the one dog, if you will, feed the new nature. Listen, I'm not trying to put you under legalism here. That's what we've been freed from. This is not works righteousness. This is, in fact, a working righteousness. And the way to do it is with the help of the Holy Spirit.

0: Good practical insight today from Pastor Greg Laurie. On today's edition of A New Beginning, he's bringing us a message called The Refreshing Power of the Spirit-Filled Life. It's part of his series titled Refresh. Now, if we pause for just a moment and mention that this power from the Holy Spirit is available to believers, it's available to those who have started a relationship with the Lord. Well, Pastor Greg has a word to share about that.
1: So as you've been listening today, maybe you've thought to yourself, man, I wish I had this relationship with God that is being talked about. Well, you can. He's only a prayer away. You see, becoming a Christian, it doesn't take years. It doesn't take months. It doesn't take weeks. It doesn't even take hours. It can happen in a moment. That's how it happened for me. I just heard the gospel, and all of a sudden I realized this is all true. And maybe you've realized that as well. Let me ask you, would you like Jesus Christ to come into your life? Would you like him to forgive you of your sin? Would you like this relationship with God we've been talking about today? If so, why don't you just pray a simple prayer with me? Say this to God, Lord Jesus, I know that I'm a sinner, but I know that you're the Savior who died on the cross for my sin and rose again from the dead. Jesus, I turn from my sin and I choose to follow you from this moment forward as my Savior and Lord, as my God and friend. Thank you for hearing this prayer. And I ask this in Jesus' name. Amen.
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2: In this bulletin, the Prime Minister aiming to fast-track a treaty with the Solomons and Nigel Farage resigns. With more, I'm Tracy Weir. The Prime Minister says he wants to fast-track negotiations on a new treaty with the Solomon Islands. Anthony Albanese has wrapped up a lightning stop to Honiara for talks with his Solomon Islands counterpart. They're working toward a security agreement to curb China's influence in the region. Mr. Albanese says talks are progressing.
3: We want to fast-track negotiations as soon as possible. It's about the outcome, of course, as well. We want quality, not at the expense of rushing things. I think both sides come at this with goodwill.
2: The Prime Minister will hold meetings in Brisbane today with the leaders of Papua New Guinea, Tonga and Samoa. A leading economics group argues Australia has failed to address its vulnerabilities, damaging growth prospects. New research by Deloitte Access Economics shows the longest stretch of weak economic growth since the recession of the early 1990s. This comes on top of rising inflation, which is eating into real wages. Deloitte partner Stephen Smith says another interest rate rise will not help.
4: We think the Reserve Bank will actually increase interest rates once more this calendar year, probably in August, but otherwise in November. And so that's bad news for households, and then we then expect them to keep interest rates on hold for an extended period. So not penciling in an interest rate cut until 2028 at this stage.
2: Mr. Smith says Australia's over-reliance on mining had left the country exposed to a downturn when global oil prices spike. Former New South Wales Liberal Party Minister John Sidoti has been charged with misconduct in public office. The charges follow a 2022 corrupt conduct finding by ICAC. An inquiry heard allegations he tried to influence councillors to have commercial properties in Five Dock rezoned. Nigel Farage, the leader of the Reform UK, says he is resigning as an MP due to investigations into his financial backing. He maintains he's done nothing wrong. The resignation will trigger a by-election that he will contest. Christian ministries working in Afghanistan see the forced return of Afghanis from Pakistan and other countries as a great opportunity to train the Christians among them as missionaries. Greg Kelly from Unknown Nations says most are converts from Islam who face death if their new faith is discovered. But he told Mission Network News they want to spread the good news of Christ in their homeland.
5: There's tremendous opportunities to train Afghans who are in these other countries who are ultimately going to be going back. I mean, we saw that as a greenlight opportunity and began doubling down on our strategies of training Afghans. We've trained over 800 Afghans, Christian leaders, who are now missionaries inside of Afghanistan.
2: They are all equipped with solar-powered Bibles. Sport and Coco Gauff and Jannik Sinner have advanced to the semi-finals at Wimbledon. Here's Craig Gabriel.
6: Coco Gauff was the first player into the semis, and for the American, it's the first time she's made the semis at Wimbledon. Incredibly, it was 7 years ago that she made her splash on the centre court when she beat Venus Williams. Gauff defeated friend and sometime doubles partner Jessica Pegula 4-6, 6-3, 6-3. Soon after Jannik Sinner reached the semis, he defeated Jan-Lennard Struff and said this was a tough match, despite it being straight sets. 7-5, 7-6, 6-3.
2: Craig Gabriel. In the NRL, the Blues say they have no fear of playing the State of Origin decider at Suncorp. New South Wales has won its past two games at Queensland's home ground, including the 2024 decider. And in the AFL, Tom Papley looks set to return for Sydney's blockbuster game against Fremantle on Thursday night. That's the latest Vision National News. I'm Tracy Weir.
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1: Welcome to Those Who Have Gone Before, a series that explores the lives of great Christians from our past. Here's your host, George Halima.
2: John and Polly Newton thought they would finish out their ministry in their first church at Olney, England. He was offered other church pastorates and even offered a position as a president of a college in Savannah, Georgia, all of which he turned down. The church in Olney, however, began to experience division and eventually split. When fires burned a good portion of Olney, John and Polly accepted a pastorate in London. While in London, William Wilberforce, a new Christian, enlisted John in the anti-slavery movement. Eventually, John testified before the Prime Minister. Polly contracted breast cancer and died at the age of 61. John wrote, "When my wife died, the world seemed to die with her." He fought his grief by busying himself more than ever and continued to preach at his London parish for 17 years until his death at the age of 82. He wrote his own epitaph. John Newton, once an infidel and libertine, a servant of slaves in Africa, was, by the rich mercy of our Lord and Savior Jesus Christ, preserved, restored, pardoned, and appointed to preach the faith he had long labored to destroy. If one were to describe Newton in the light of his deepest passions, you would have to say he was a wretched man, saved by grace, but most of all, deeply devoted and hopelessly in love with his beloved Polly. He seemed to exist, breathe, and live because of her undying love. His legacy, however, dwells in the immortal and unsurpassed hymn, Amazing Grace.
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0: We lived in a two-room shack, no indoor plumbing. Children slept on the kitchen floor.
1: Carol Swain went from growing up in extreme poverty to being an Ivy League professor with tenure. But her achievements didn't bring satisfaction.
0: I always had a depression. That really resurfaced after I got tenure. Because, I mean, I worked so hard to get that lifetime appointment. And then it was like, is this all there is?
1: Carol was able to overcome her depression when she began a personal relationship with Jesus. She also found real satisfaction and purpose. Billy Graham taught that the same thing can happen for you.
2: God has a place for you. He can use you. He knows you and he loves you. And he'll go with you from this stadium to lead a whole new life that you never knew existed before.
1: Learn more at findpeacewithgod.net. We're the Billy Graham Evangelistic Association.
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4: In stories making news, Anthony Albanese will host the leaders of Papua New Guinea, Tonga and Samoa in a bid to bolster Australia's regional influence in the region as China continues to assert itself. The Prime Minister will then host the group at the State of Origin Decider at Brisbane's Suncorp Stadium tonight. Telstra customers are reporting a mobile network outage across the country, which has left thousands unable to make calls or access the internet. Telstra says it is investigating. A 22-year-old Melbourne man has been charged over an eight-hour standoff with police on the Balti Bridge. He was charged with 13 offences and remanded in custody. Overseas, and Nigel Farage, the leader of Reform UK, says he is resigning as an MP due to investigations into his financial backing. He maintains he's done nothing wrong. His resignation will trigger a by-election that he says he will contest. Turning to sport, and in World Cup action, Argentina has survived a scare and staged a comeback to secure a 3-2 win over Egypt. That's the news and sport headlines. I'm Tracy Weir. More details soon.
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and I'm so pumped to share my newest song, Joy Comes in the Morning. There have been many moments in my life where I didn't know if my tears would ever stop or if I would ever smile again. But then I met Jesus, and he not only provided hope for every day, but also joy in the midst of the hardest times and my fluctuating emotions. Psalm 30, verse 5 in the New Living Translation says, "Weeping may tarry for the night, but joy comes with the morning." And I love the way the Message translation puts that last sentence. The nights of crying your eyes out give way to days of laughter. I believe this song portrays the seasons of life on earth that Jesus himself experienced. Grief, pain, sorrow that turned into joy, hope, and peace. So no matter what you're walking through, he knows and understands and wants to carry you through. You are never alone in the valleys of life. So don't give up hope. Even when we don't feel it,

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0: Back to Genesis with Dr. John Morris, scientist and creation researcher with the Institute for Creation Research. Dr. Morris, how primitive was early man?
1: Chris, early man was never primitive in an evolutionary sense at all. In the beginning, man was created in the image of God with great ability, even able to communicate with God face to face. All this was before sin, however, and we've been deteriorating ever since. Evidence continues to accumulate that long ago man was highly sophisticated, evidently even performing brain surgery. Skulls have been found with holes drilled in them for surgical reasons, and the person had survived. No, Chris, there never were primitive humans. There were some with less technology and not much education, but Stone Age cultures exist today. This is a level of civilization, but not an evolutionary stage, and it's been that way ever since, back in Genesis.
0: For free information on creation, visit us on the web at www.icr.org.
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1: Ephesians 2 verse 10. For we are created to do good works which God prepared in advance for us to do. The Word for Today asks, are you doing what you're supposed to do? In his book, How Successful People Grow, John Maxwell identifies three kinds of people. The first are people who don't know what they would like to do. They lack a strong sense of purpose. They dabble, they drift, they have no idea what to shoot for. He says, I believe the main reason is that they don't know themselves as well as they should, and thus they remain unfocused in their growth. The second is people who know what they'd like to do, but they don't do it. He says sometimes they aren't doing what they want because they worry that it'll cause them to neglect their other responsibilities, such as providing for their families. Sometimes they aren't willing to pay the price to learn, to grow, and to move closer to where they want to be. Other times, fear prevents them from changing courses to pursue their passion. No matter what the reason, they too will miss their potential. And the third one he identifies is people who know what they'd like to do and do it. These people fulfill Ephesians 2 verse 10, for we are God's handiwork, created in Christ Jesus to do good works, which God prepared in advance for us to do. This third group of people know themselves, they possess a strong sense of passion, they're focused on purpose, they grow in areas that help them move closer to their purpose, and they do what they were created to do. The best word that describes them is fulfilled. He says that finding yourself and growing to your potential can be a bit of a catch-22. You have to know who you are to grow to your potential. You have to grow in order to know who you are. So what's the solution? It's to spend time with God and let Him direct you. Are you doing what you're supposed to do? That's the Word for Today.
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3: In this bulletin, the Prime Minister hosting Pacific leaders and Donald Trump in Turkey. With more, I'm Tracy Weir. To news just in, and the US has launched fresh strikes on Iran in retaliation for targeted attacks by the Iranian regime on commercial ships in the Strait of Hormuz. US Central Command says Iran's actions are a clear violation of the ceasefire. The Prime Minister will host Pacific leaders in Brisbane today with a push to expand rugby league on the agenda. Here's Nelson Scott.
4: On the final stop of his Pacific blitz, Anthony Albanese will meet his Samoan, Tongan and Papua New Guinea counterparts in Brisbane today. The four leaders will discuss regional security, trade and economic growth, and is timed with the official activation of the Australia-PNG military treaty. An agreement is also expected to be signed, allocating around $200 million for grassroots rugby league across the Pacific. The group will then attend the State of Origin Decider at Suncorp Stadium.
3: Nelson Scott. Video platform YouTube has been accused of having a serious deficiency in its hate speech guidelines. The Anti-Semitism Royal Commission has heard a video suggesting the Bondi attack was a false flag event is still up on the site. The Queensland government says any contractors with previous contracts with the CFMEU will be banned from tendering for the Brisbane Olympics. In an effort to protect venues from pro-union conditions found in the BPIC, the Games will have their own unique agreements. There will also be newly proposed Queensland Construction Code limiting unions' influence. US President Donald Trump has arrived in Turkey for a key NATO meeting. Nine's Europe correspondent Josh Babbis reports from Ankara.
5: Presidents and prime ministers from NATO countries are here in Ankara to show Donald Trump they are increasing defence budgets to at least 5% of GDP across the next decade. At this meeting, tens of billions of defence contracts are being revealed. Leaders have been worried the rift with Donald Trump could widen if they don't show they're at least listening to his warning to expand defence capabilities. The US president arrived a few hours ago and has done nothing but heap praise on President Erdogan of Turkey. President Trump has opened the door to providing Turkey with American F-35 jets, which he previously ruled out in his last term.
3: Josh Babbis with that report. MissioNexus is a collaborative network of mission organisations from the US and Canada partnering in the Great Commission. Delegates from those ministries will soon gather at their annual conference to focus on shaping global disciples. MissioNexus President Ted Esler has told Mission Network News, discipleship is a unique challenge in places where Christianity is persecuted.
6: We try to get those leaders that are solving similar problems in the room at the same time to learn what others are doing and just to see generally how we can be more effective at fulfilling the Great Commission. The Iranian church is one that we often point to as an example where the gospel is spreading under a very heavy boot of persecution.
3: MissioNexus focuses heavily on evangelism and planting churches. Turning to sport, and a Blues legend is calling for the New South Wales team bus to take a detour down the infamous Caxton Street tonight. The traditional pre-game route was banned 15 years ago due to security concerns. But speaking on Sports Today, Steve Menzies says it's the ideal way to prepare for an Origin Series decider at Suncorp Stadium.
7: It's an experience you'll never get anywhere else, right? Like, we're going to war, boys. This is what's in front of us, and are we up for the challenge? Like, I reckon they should. Detour and just hook left and just go down.
3: The game is a sellout. That's the latest Vision National News. I'm Tracy Weir.
8: 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Romans 12:2. Life-giving words for you from the Handbook of Living, the Bible.

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1: 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Understand this: when you choose to go the extra mile, amazing things will happen. The Bible, our handbook counsel for today, Matthew 5:41. Jesus said, "And whoever compels you to go 1 mile, go with him too." 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
2: 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Hope you're having an awesome day. 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

my oldest boy, Jude, he says some very, very wise things that come out of nowhere. We'll just be sitting in the car. So we're sitting in the car and he comes to me and he says, "So Dad, you're going to die one day, huh?" And I said, "Yes, I am. I didn't see this coming, but yes, I am going to die one day. Hopefully it's not for many years. And hopefully at that time you have your own family. So it won't sting the same way that it would if you were to think of that right now." And he sat there and he shook his head and he goes, "Okay, well, I'm going to learn everything I can from you until that day comes." And I was like, "Whoa." As a parent, that's a big statement to hear from a child. And so then I really like dwelled on that for quite a while. And I started asking myself, what would I list off? What would be the most important things I could teach a son? What would be the most important things that I could teach a child? And cheering you on is my response to that.

0: Jenny and Matt Mooney's baby boy, Elliot, spent 99 days on this earth before he went to be with Jesus.
1: Elliot came and he had the sweetest cry I've ever heard. I still can hear it ringing in my ears.
2: All of that was just gone and it was quiet. Grief has a funny way of just isolating you and making you feel alone.
0: Yet even in their loneliness and their heartache, the Moonies relied on their faith in Jesus Christ. Billy Graham says you can do the same.
3: Jesus was lonely. Only he could bear the sins of the world. Jesus Christ looked upon lonely people and loved them and went to the cross for them. You no longer feel alone when you come to Jesus Christ as your Savior.
0: If you feel alone and need to pray with someone, call our prayer line. The number is 855-255-PRAY. That's 855-255-PRAY. We're the Billy Graham Evangelistic Association.
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5: In stories making news, Telstra mobile services have been hit with an apparent outage, with thousands of customers reporting they're blacked out. People across the country have reported issues. The telco says it's looking into an issue affecting calls and some data connections, suggesting customers try again as it may work on a retry. Enrolments at 40% of Victoria's boys' schools have fallen by up to a quarter. Four Catholic schools have recorded drops of up to 19 full classrooms in the past decade. The United States has announced fresh strikes on Iran. US Central Command says the military action is in response to Iranian attacks on three commercial vessels in the Strait of Hormuz. And Argentina is through to the World Cup quarterfinals after coming from two down to beat Egypt 3-2. Lionel Messi equalised in the 83rd minute before the defending champs secured a win in the 93rd minute. That's the news and sport headlines. I'm Tracy Weir. More details soon.
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0: Hello, this is David Evans from Heart and Soul, the music of the church throughout the ages. 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

0: Copying God's Design. This is Ken Ham, an Aussie transplant with a passion for sharing the truth of God's Word. 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But AI isn't evolving, and it's not the next step in our supposed evolution. Artificial intelligence is an example of biomimicry. 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
4: In this bulletin, a major telecommunications outage and the US announces fresh strikes on Iran. With more, I'm Tracy Weir. The United States has announced fresh strikes on Iran. US Central Command says the military action is in response to Iranian attacks on three commercial vessels in the Strait of Hormuz. Officials say the actions by Tehran are a clear violation of the ceasefire. Australia is hosting the biennial United Nations Chiefs of Police Summit for the first time. Commissioner Chrissy Barrett will encourage UN member states to replicate Australia's peacekeeping training model in order to protect UN peacekeeping missions. Speaking ahead of her address, Commissioner Barrett says they have delivered an effective and cost-effective training program.
5: Member states have been candid about financial pressure on UN peacekeeping. With our Pacific partners, we built a leaner, more sustainable model without lowering the bar. So when we say leaner, we mean a program delivered in 5 weeks instead of many months.
4: The summit is being held at the UN headquarters in New York. Telstra says it is aware of an issue affecting mobile phone and data services around the country. Thousands of customers right across Australia have been reporting disruptions. The telco says it's looking into the issue and is suggesting repeated attempts may succeed. Tech expert Stephen Fenwick says Telstra is likely still working out exactly what has caused the issues.
6: Obviously, Telstra are frantically working to get everything back on board again, but that's all the information we have for the moment. But And as you said, it's affecting retailers as well. So my suggestion is if you're heading out, make sure you pack some cash as well in your wallet.
4: The federal government says it has been informed. Personal credit card debt in Australia has reached $19.4 billion. Sarah Wiedersehen has this report.
7: Canstar analysis of RBA data shows consumers ramped up their credit card spending in May, putting an extra $1.1 billion on their cards in just 1 month. Total credit card debt accruing interest rose by $61 million to hit $19.4 billion, just the second rise this year. Collectively, Australians are now paying around $10 million a day in credit card interest. Canstar's Sally Tindall says the figures are a reminder many households are still struggling to clear their card balance in full.
4: Sarah Wiedersehen. The world's oldest Christian site of worship has gone on display at the Museum of the Bible in Washington, D.C. The Megiddo mosaic was transported from Israel after being discovered near the biblical site of Armageddon. It features a communion table, fish designs as symbols of Christianity, and an inscription referring directly to Jesus Christ. It dates back to the 3rd century before Christianity was recognised as an official religion in the Roman Empire. Archaeologists have uncovered a remarkably well-preserved Byzantine-era city in the Egyptian desert, revealing a thriving Christian community that flourished 1,600 years ago. The discovery highlights the spread of Christianity across Egypt during that era, when believers established churches and communities far beyond the country's better-known cities along the River Nile. Sport, and Maroons skipper Cameron Munster will tonight lead the side for his first decider at Suncorp Stadium. Queensland go into the match as heavy favourites after dominating the Blues in Game 2. Meantime, Broncos coach Michael Maguire paid the Blues a visit last night. According to Nine News, Laurie Daly invited the former New South Wales coach to give the playing group a talk ahead of the decider tonight. That's the latest Vision National News. I'm Tracy Weir.
8: 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Do not judge others, and God will not judge you. Do not condemn others, and God will not condemn you. Forgive others, and God will forgive you. Luke 6:37. Life-giving words for you. From the Handbook of Living, the Bible.

0: 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Join me, Peter Fitzgerald, at 8:15 each Monday morning and tap into the handbook principles that will help you thrive in business.
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0: Welcome to Those Who Have Gone Before, a series that explores the lives of great Christians from our past. Here's your host, George Halima.
1: Though I hold a degree in theology, I don't ever remember studying about St. Patrick. Yet the name St. Patrick is familiar to all of us primarily because we celebrate St. Patrick's Day, which falls on March 17th, and that is believed to be the day of his death. I was ordering a Christian book online one day when a book on St. Patrick popped up on the same page, and my curiosity got the best of me. I ordered it, I read it, and I deeply enjoyed it. So who is St. Patrick? St. Patrick is primarily known for bringing the gospel to Ireland in the early to middle years of AD 400. He was not Irish, as most people think. He was British, or Roman Briton, born toward the end of the Roman rule in Britain. We have about 19 actual pages that exist that were written by St. Patrick and hundreds of legends. The legends go beyond the bounds of what is possible in real life. They more resemble really fairy tales. A personal observation on my part is that his writings are greatly similar to those of the Apostle Paul, both in style and in content. It's also apparent that Patrick was a very humble man, continually lifting up the work of Christ. And the fact that we mortals walk in an abundance of grace poured out upon us by God the Father. My personal opinion from studying his writings is that Patrick is a very likable fellow, full of love and compassion, and he worked hard at not only spreading the gospel, but also living it.
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0: This is Hannah Gregory bringing you a Mother's Union Weekly Reflection. This week's scripture comes from Luke 22, verse 61. The Lord turned and looked straight at Peter. The name Peter means rock, the rock you can rely on. But when Peter is put to the test, he was weak. He had sworn to stay with Jesus, but now three times he disowns Jesus and refuses to stand by him. It must have been awful for Peter to know that Jesus, fully aware of Peter's sin, had turned to look at him. No wonder he went outside and wept. And yet, after the resurrection, Peter is forgiven and restored. It is not surprising that having been treated with such love, he becomes the one leading apostle and even gives up his life for the sake of the Lord. This is the power of repentance and forgiveness, blessed by the Spirit of God. I wonder, are you like Peter? For we are all forgiven and restored if we come to Jesus and ask. Let us pray. Almighty God, we thank you for the 150 years of Mother's Union, with over 4 million members in 84 countries worldwide. We especially give thanks for the vision of Mary Sumner in bringing women together who trust in you to support one another and strengthen marriage and Christian family life. Lord of all, we pray for us and our churches here in Bendigo. Help us to ask for the forgiveness when we've done wrong and to be a people who can forgive the sins of others. Help us to serve you in any way we can. In Jesus' name we pray. Amen.
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2: In stories making news, a large Telstra outage is wreaking havoc for mobile phone customers and disrupting tens of thousands of businesses. Payment system Tyro says it is aware of customers not being able to connect to their 4G network to process transactions, and thousands of customers are reporting being unable to make calls. Telstra says it is aware of the issue and is working to find a solution as quickly as possible. Hundreds of transport workers are planning to protest outside Aldi stores across the nation. The union representing the workers says it has identified dangerous practices in the supermarket's transport supply chain. Overseas, and the leader of Reform UK, Nigel Farage, says he will resign as an MP before recontesting his seat in the subsequent by-election. The 62-year-old is facing scrutiny over his finances and donations, saying he's done nothing wrong and he will let the voters decide. To sport, and the Maroons and the Blues are gearing up for the Origin decider at Suncorp Stadium tonight. That's the news and sport headlines. More details soon.
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Hey, this is Colton Dixon. I was recently in a season where the future looked uncertain, but my wife and I decided to come with faith because we know that faith is what precedes a miracle. During that season, we were forced to slow down a little bit, but in doing so, we started to see all of the little things around us that we see as miracles that happen every day. So I just would encourage you to stop long enough to appreciate the little things in your life for the miracles that they really are. Because I believe that God is still in the business of doing miracles, and they happen more often than we think.

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11: Wish we could.

But when they commit offenses outside the boundaries we have set, we judge them in a word and we turn them out and we close the door. Myself, I've been forgiven for so many awful things.

0: 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Find out more about yours next on today's Creation Moment. 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
1: Whether you know it or not, you are the proud owner of the most complex arrangement of matter in the universe. I'm speaking of your brain. Even though it only weighs 3 pounds, the brain's structure is so complex that it defies all explanation except to admit that a higher intelligence created it. The average brain has 10 billion neurons and multiple billions of connections. It has been estimated that the brain is able to hold 1 million times more information than anyone could possibly learn in a lifetime. Well, if true, this suggests that man was smarter in the past or meant to live much longer. Thanks to the brain, you can listen to someone talk and begin to put your reply together for him, while your brain is also directing a number of other projects, like your heartbeat, breathing, and blood chemistry, without your conscious attention. Your brain, through its extended sensory system, allows your finger to feel a vibration of less than 8/1,000th of an inch, or see 10 million different colors. The brain is so marvelously complex that even scientists who deny the soul and believe that the material stuff is all that exists have admitted that the brain leads them to wonder if there is not more to reality. Some are now even willing to talk about a spiritual reality.
2: If you'd like to read more about creation science and biblical worldview issues, visit creationmoments.com for weekly blog posts, articles, and answers to frequently asked questions.
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0: Did you know you can complete a fully accredited vet subject in ministry and theology in Bendigo as part of your senior certificate? If you're considering your Year 11 and 12 subjects for 2026, why not consider the fully accredited Certificate 3 in Christian Ministry and Theology? The program has been running in Australia for a couple of decades. Along with biblical and faith learning, it incorporates a local peer group, ministry placement, mentoring, and retreats. Imagine enjoying an experience of growth and learning in the Christian life that also contributes to your senior subjects and tertiary pathways through VET. Here's what current students have to say about the program.
1: I feel VET has impacted my school community by the more now open-mindedness of the community around me. I feel like when I started, they were a bit more closed off. They were like a bit nervous about this whole idea of me doing this new subject, but as I went through doing it and as I started a Bible study at my school, everyone's a lot more welcomed to this idea and they're all very excited about it and always wanting to hear what I've done or what I'm doing next.
2: I got the really great opportunity to lead on a camp, which was my first time ever, and yeah, it was just an amazing opportunity to experience different ways that you can help people in the Christian faith, and it was, yeah, just a great opportunity that VET was able to provide, that I could actually do it putting towards a school subject as well was amazing.
0: It doesn't matter what school you attend, you are eligible to be a part of VETamorphos. You can visit vetter.au or contact Caitlin through admin@bendigochurchofchrist.org.au.
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4: In this bulletin, authorities investigating a nationwide Telstra outage and the Prime Minister to meet with Pacific leaders. With more, I'm Naomi Millam. Thousands of customers with Telstra and linked providers have been left unable to make calls due to a nationwide outage. The disruptions are also causing issues for business owners, with payment company Tyro saying it's aware some of its customers can't make FPOS transactions. An external telecommunication issue is being blamed for trains not running on some New South Wales lines. Telstra says it's looking into the issue. Rugby league will take centre stage as the Prime Minister continues to woo Pacific leaders. Nelson Scott reports.
5: Fresh off the plane from the Solomon Islands, Anthony Albanese will host his Samoan, Tongan and Papua New Guinea counterparts in Brisbane today. The group will discuss regional security, trade and economic growth, while Australia and PNG will celebrate their defence treaty officially coming into force. The leaders are also expected to sign agreements determining how they will spend about $200 million allocated for grassroots rugby league in the Pacific. The group will then attend the State of Origin decider at Suncorp Stadium.
4: The International Olympic Committee has paved the way for Russian athletes to compete for their country at the 2028 Olympics in LA. The suspension on the Russian Olympic Committee, put in place after the invasion of Ukraine, has been provisionally lifted. IOC President Kirsty Coventry says it's about ensuring individual athletes aren't unfairly punished.
6: We wanted to ensure all athletes have the possibility to compete at the Olympic Games and not be held responsible for their government's actions, and I believe that this is what this decision speaks to.
4: A decision on the flag and anthem are yet to be made. There are fears a skyscraper in Manhattan may collapse. Internal steel beams supporting the structure are buckling. The building's been evacuated as emergency repair work is undertaken. Mayor Zoran Mamdani says the owners will be prosecuted.
7: This is a commercial office building that is being renovated into a residential building. The concern is that since we have been on site, we have seen continued shift of the structure.
4: An exclusion zone has been established. A woman has been convicted of verbally abusing school children and their parents outside a Jewish school in North London. She shouted anti-Semitic slurs and punched a father in the face and grabbed his beard. A non-Jewish woman was assaulted in the same area around the same time after being mistaken for a Jew. And the ordeal of a British Christian nurse who was racially abused and endured multiple investigations for misgendering a violent criminal from a male prison is finally over. The Nursing and Midwifery Council has ruled 41-year-old Jennifer Mellay poses no risk to the public and dropped the case against her. Her London hospital, which suspended her on full pay for 8 months, had earlier reached a settlement and reinstated the nurse. Her lawyers from the Christian Legal Centre called for urgent reform of the Nurses' Council, claiming it was captured by activist ideology. Jai Arrow will play a special part in tonight's State of Origin Decider. The former NRL star who's battling motor neurone disease will carry the shield onto Suncorp Stadium. Jai says he's very honoured by the gesture.
8: Yeah, I'm really looking forward to the experience, looking forward to seeing the Queensland fans come berserk when the boys run out.
4: The NRL is also running a month-long